0: by, and I pulled to the article. I said, out of the way most people get their news. Microsoft, Apple, Google, Yahoo, TikTok, YouTube. 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
0: 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Scott Jennings, Salem host, also a pundit on CNN, tried to explain that black people need not have a black representative or a Democrat. What? Number seven?
8: Racial redistricting.
9: On the campaign,
8: you literally are taking Memphis, which is a city that with black voters, and you split it in three, stretching 3,000 miles.
9: Who's the current Democrat congressman there? What is it a black congressman?
8: Just because black people are allowed to like people that don't look like them?
9: Exactly. And that is the point I wanted you to make, because just because you're not going to have a black congressman, why is it that a Republican can't do just as well representing black voters as a Democrat?
8: Because
9: why
8: they is aren't your race, electing.
9: Why does your race determine your politics?
8: It doesn't. No. You're making my point, actually. The assumption is black people. No. The assumption is black people will only elect black people. No, black people are smart enough to elect. Black people will elect people who will actually represent them, who have their best interests in heart. And what Republicans have done in Tennessee is dismantle the power for black people to have their voice. They did the same thing in Texas because they said they thought Latinos were going to swing for Republicans. There are black people that are represented. I'm black and I got a Republican president right now. Black people don't elect black people based on race. They elect people that are aligned with their moral, their beliefs in justice. And Biden just took that away from them in Tennessee and in other states.
9: I just disagree that the only person, the only kind of a politician who can elect black people in Congress must be a Democrat. This is just an artificial.
8: That's not what I'm saying.
9: The Democratic
8: That's
9: Party.
8: Not what I'm saying.
9: Black voters are still fully franchised and go vote for whoever they
8: That's
9: want.
8: Not
9: it
8: what
9: just
8: I'm
9: doesn't
8: saying.
9: Have to be a okay. Democrat.
8: Well, I think, I mean, Brad, to your
0: 20% of black men voted for Donald Trump in 2024. How did that happen? How is it that Maxine Waters is in a district where only 20% of the voters are black? The rest of them are white, Asian, Hispanic. And I said earlier, how is it that all four Republican House members represent districts that are majority white? How did that happen? How did Obama get elected and get reelected? Higher percentage of the white vote than John Kerry did 4 years earlier. How did that happen? These people. So much for a colorblind society. Democrats want a color-coordinated society, as long as they are the ones in charge of the coordination. Let's do this again tomorrow. God bless. I'm Larry Elder.
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16: Welcome to Seculo. We've got a fascinating one here today, folks, because over on MS Now, which many of you probably didn't see this, and I understand you're not watching daily the Katie Turr show over on MS Now, but they were talking about this event that happened over the weekend that a lot of people saw, the Rededicate 250 event. There was a lot of different speakers from both in government and with and outside of government. But Speaker of the House Mike Johnson made a reference to the Declaration of Independence. And it was so shocking to the host of MS Now, Katie Turr, that she had to ask her panel about it. And I want you to hear this directly, folks. This is in 2026, in the year of the 250th birthday of our country. This is where we're at. Let's go ahead and play bite two.
18: What about this passage from Mike Johnson declaring that our rights do not derive from government? They come from you, our creator and heavenly father. Is this him putting God over the Declaration of Independence? McKay?
19: Well, you know, I actually think that that idea is not wholly uncommon. I mean, the idea that we have certain inalienable rights that come from God can be read in a fairly benign way.
16: So right there, first of all, the framing of her question, is this him, the Speaker of the House, putting God over the Declaration of Independence? And then even the response, trying to weasel around this and say that, I mean, I think it can be read in a fairly benign way, because here's what the Speaker of the House was referencing in the Declaration of Independence. The most famous line of the Declaration of Independence: we hold these truths to be self-evident, that all men are created equal, that they are endowed by their Creator with certain unalienable rights. Among these are life, liberty, and the pursuit of happiness. That to secure these rights, governments are instituted among men, deriving their just powers from the consent of the governed. It is very clear what the Declaration of Independence says and what the purpose of it was. It wasn't to read in a fairly benign way. It was to push back against the entire concept that the only rights you had came from a king. That is what the Declaration of Independence, declaring the independence from the King of England. He didn't give them their rights. They come from God and God alone. And the government is established to protect them here on earth. We are in a scary time, folks, that it's shocking. When you hear her, it's like she'd never heard that line from the Declaration of Independence. Is it him putting God over the Declaration of Independence? No, Speaker Johnson didn't have to do that. The Declaration of Independence itself puts God over the Declaration of Independence. I want to hear from you. Did you hear this before? I just played it for you. What are your thoughts? We've got a lot to dive in with this topic. Call me at 1-800-684-3110. Was this just a slip up trying to make a soundbite? Or is this the actual ideology of the left now? I want to hear from you. 1-800-684-3110. But I think this goes to show, folks, this is why you need the ACLJ. 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It's not just the legal work. It's also the educational side, the explanation through the broadcast. But we're needed. When you hear things like this and you understand the divide in ideology, it's pretty stark. We'll be right back.
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16: Welcome back to Seculo. This is a head scratcher, folks. I keep hearing this bite. It was in the break. If you were with us on YouTube or Rumble or Salem News Channel, you saw a video of some of the commentary around this. But every time I hear this from Katie Turr on MS Now, it gets more egregious to hear. And just even the tone of it. I'm going to play it again for you if you're just joining us. This is about this discussion that came about with the Rededicate 250 event that happened over the weekend. There is obviously a lot of hot takes about that from people on social media and clipped out certain moments. And can you believe this person said this and whatnot? But this one has got to be the most shocking hot take that I've heard. This comes from Katie Turr on MS Now. And she's talking to McKay Coppins, who's a journalist that's been around for a while. He's followed and covered Trump really since the beginning of the Trump run for president. And this is just their discussion, because it's referencing Mike Johnson, the Speaker of the House, talking at this event and pointing out a pretty just obvious, normal statement that, you know, our founders 250 years ago, they declared the independence, and they said that our rights don't come from the government, they come from God. This is not this novel theory that Mike Johnson came up with. He didn't create this. He didn't all of a sudden one day say, you know, what if it's not really the government, it's God. This is the foundation of the United States. And here's the discussion that we see on MS Now. And then I've also had a follow-up from it. Let's go ahead and play bite two.
18: What about this passage from Mike Johnson declaring that our rights do not derive from government? They come from you, our creator and heavenly father. Is this him putting God over the Declaration of Independence? McKay?
19: Well, you know, I actually think that idea is not wholly uncommon. I mean, the idea that we have certain inalienable rights that come from God can be read in a fairly benign way.
16: So even there, McKay Coppins is trying to spin the question and say, you know, I actually think that idea is not wholly uncommon. It shouldn't be. It should be the most common idea in America. Even if you have political policy differences, the foundational document, what said, we're done with you, England. We are our own nation now. The Declaration of Independence. The unanimous declaration of 13 United States of America. We hold these truths to be self-evident, that all men are created equal, that they are endowed by their creator with certain unalienable rights. Among these are life, liberty, and the pursuit of happiness. And it goes on. And I mean, it's paragraph two, the most famous line of the Declaration of Independence. But she goes on, because you may think, okay, maybe she just didn't have civics class. We hear that a lot. You know, we really need to bring back civics in the United States. People aren't learning what they need to learn about our great country anymore. Maybe she just forgot. And it was shocking to hear these words from the Speaker of the House. But no,
1: she goes on, even after her panelist said it's not uncommon. I think you can read it in a benign way. I don't want to read that in a benign way. I want to read that in the most literal way. But let's move on and hear how she followed up after he said you read it in a benign way. This is Bite 4.
18: Well, in the context of this rally and with Mike Johnson and the movement and the move toward Christian nationalism being more embedded in this culture, it's not as benign when you put it into that context. I mean, the idea that the rights are divine from a higher power, you can say that across multiple religions, yes, but this is not representing multiple religions.
1: Once again, I just want to break this down for you. Is that, one, the buzzwords are there. They got Christian nationalism in the conversation. So if you have that on your bingo card, you can go ahead and mark that off because she said it for you. But that is the context as we move more toward Christian nationalism being embedded in this culture. As if Mike Johnson decided to, at the Rededicate 250 event, which was a spiritual event, around the 250th anniversary of this country, as if that was his motivation. It's like, I'm gonna say some Christian nationalist things here. He was just reading from the Declaration of Independence, referencing what should be the foundational truth of this country. We do not believe the government gives us our rights. And you should be thankful for that, because governments ebb and flow. Governments are fickle. Governments are political. Your rights aren't. And that's why we should be so grateful that those words exist in the Declaration of Independence. But then she even goes on that and tries to say, I mean, the idea that rights come from a divine higher power, that can be true across multiple religions. Once again, that's not what the founders were saying. And even when you get to the Constitution, yes, there is a freedom of religion in the First Amendment that isn't sectarian or delineating between religions. But it's very clear what the founders were writing about. And it's shocking, but it shouldn't be, because I want to take you back to September of last year. And this was in a hearing in the United States Senate, because it's one thing if it's a liberal journalist, right, on MS Now, shouldn't be shocking. It is shocking. It should be shocking. But unfortunately, it is not that is what is being said there. But I want to take you back. This is from Virginia, one of those first 13 colonies, one of the most pivotal states, commonwealths, in the drive for American independence. And if you go to Williamsburg or you go to Jamestown and you visit these sites, the pride of the American founding is still there, even though we've seen the government, the state government of Virginia, go so far from that. And we've talked a lot about that recently in recent days. But when you hear this is from last September in a hearing in the United States Senate, and the speaker is a senator from Virginia, Tim Kaine. And he was, once again, you remember, ran on the ticket with Hillary Clinton to be vice president of the United States. This is showing that this is the mindset. This is the worldview of the left. Let's play Bite 1.
4: The notion that rights don't come from laws and don't come from the government, but come from the creator, that's what the Iranian government believes. It's a theocratic regime that bases its rule on Shia law and targets Sunnis, Baha'is, Jews, Christians, and other religious minorities. And they do it because they believe that they understand what natural rights are from their creator. So the statement that our rights do not come from our laws or our governments is extremely troubling.
1: Extremely troubling. the senator from Virginia said. So, yeah, it's not surprising because the elected officials, the Democrats in the Senate, believe the same thing. They believe this document, the Declaration of Independence, is extremely troubling. To quote the Declaration of Independence is extremely troubling. And then you wonder why the FBI under the Biden administration was targeting people of faith. Why they were targeting pro-life activists. It's because they don't believe these documents. We hold these truths to be self-evident. It's almost insulting to them, to the Democrats of today, that can't see how self-evident this is. This should not be a rational leap for them to take. It's self-evident that the government doesn't give you these rights. They come from God and from God alone. And the government is here to protect them, to ensure that that you're not run afoul of your rights, that governments or people aren't violating those God-given rights. And at times we've had to course correct throughout this 250 years when the laws of the United States did not live up to the words of the Constitution and the Declaration of the Independence. We've had to course correct. There have been some big violations of the God-given rights throughout our history. But the good thing is that we go back to it, not stray further from it and think that it is the government that gives us those rights. And I'll say it again. I'm going to get to your phone calls in the next segment, 1-800-684-3110. But when you hear this, you hear the senator just last year, you hear MS Now say these things, you realize that is why you need the ACLJ. 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
1: Welcome back to Seculo. Will Haynes here, and I'm fired up by this, folks. I see this, and I should be shocked, as I said, that this is where we're at in 2026, 250 years since the Declaration of Independence. But unfortunately, I'm not. And I want to get to your phone calls. Let's first go to Robert calling from Maryland on line one. Robert, longtime Seculo listener, you're on the air.
27: Yes, hi. I wanted to ask the question, why did it seem like the MS Now guest, who was also a part of this panel, seemed so shocked at the self-evident words of the Declaration of Independence? I mean, Representative Mike Johnson was just reading word for word, verbatim, what it says. Is it that she also believes that our rights come from laws and governments and not from God, as well as the other people on the panel? And in addition to it, maybe her not being taught that in civics, and I don't think they teach the Declaration of Independence and the Constitution in many civics class now. They haven't for a long time. But I just wanted to get your view on it.
1: Well, I think that's the point. I think that they're actually offended by the words of the founders. I think they are offended by the concept of where our liberty comes from. And I know if you watch this broadcast, if you listen to this show, you're not offended by that. And it is self-evident to us, but it's not that way anymore. And you see that's also what the senator from Virginia, Tim Kaine, said just last year. And you see that now. And I have a feeling this isn't the last time we're going to hear this. Because now we're at the end of May, June is here, the summer, Congress is going to have a bunch of recesses, and they're going to start campaigning for the midterms. You're going to hear a lot more hot takes like this from the left, from Democrats, whenever someone says the obvious, the self-evident thing that our rights come from our Creator, not from the government, then you're going to have more and more people say that's Christian nationalism. You can't say that. How dare you? And I think, once again, this is why, as we sit here today, the work of the ACLJ matters. We've talked about the report on anti-Christian bias in government that the DOJ put out, two different reports thus far. And the work of the ACLJ is all over that, protecting people, fighting back against anti-Christian bias in government. But I think when you talk about it in a different context, that the problem isn't merely that Katie Turr on MS Now, which, you know, I would wager doesn't have that large of an audience anymore. It's not a problem that she forgot these words of the Declaration of Independence, or it seemed to be. It's that a growing number on the left seem genuinely offended by the Declaration of Independence itself. They hear the word creator and they immediately think of it as a threat. That America's built on this idea that the government is supreme. They talk about these no kings rallies and push back about, for they say President Trump is a king. That is why we had the Declaration of Independence. That was the entire point, is that the king didn't make your rights. The king didn't give you your rights. Only God did. And that's the idea America was built on, that the rights don't come from the government. They come from God. They are inherent. They are unalienable. And that the government's job is to secure those rights, not to change them, not to mess with them, not to redefine them as language shifts in culture, not to pick and choose based off the party that's in power, who gets rights and who doesn't. But that's why the ACLJ has to go to court, because so many on the left, when they get in power, think that it is their job to ration out the rights. You get them, you don't. The government is biased against this group, not this group. Not that all men are created equal and that we are endowed by our Creator with the life, liberty, and the pursuit of happiness. That's why we do this broadcast, so that we can continue to, one, exercise our constitutional rights, exercise the rights that were endowed upon us by our Creator, but to also educate, because so many are not educated anymore on the core foundations of this country. It's why we defend students that want to pray at school, or teachers that want to pray, or churches that just want to operate freely and not be fined out of existence by the state government. So when culture forgets where our rights come from, then the government starts acting like it is the creator, like it is the supreme being. And we know that's not true. And that's a dangerous and scary place to get to. So I want to take more of your phone calls. I also have a video that I ran out of time here. And I'll play it later in the broadcast, because our team was able to go to the National Archives recently. We played it last month during our match But it's a powerful video because it's sitting there with the archivist at the National Archives and talking about these documents and how important they are, especially this year, this 250th anniversary. But you also remember how different it is now that our team was able to go and learn and get footage of these documents, these actual documents. But it wasn't too long ago that we had to represent pro-life Americans that were there in D.C. for the March for Life. And what happened? They were told, you can't exercise your First Amendment rights here. Where? At the National Archives. The irony of ironies is that the center of government that holds these documents to protect and preserve them so that we don't forget the foundations of this country was the very institution that was censoring pro-life Americans, saying you can't wear a t-shirt that says pro-life on it or a hat that says pro-life on it. You can't do that here. Get out or change your clothes. You cannot do that here. We fought back. We won. That was unconstitutional. They were targeting our clients for their beliefs. And that irony that it was taking place at the National Archives, the place that is supposed to protect and defend the actual documents, the original copies, the repository of all the government records, that they forgot what their job was, what the point was. That is why the ACLJ exists. And you can stand with us. You can support us. Go to ACLJ.org and supports this broadcast that we bring you every day, 5 days a week. It supports the legal work, defending people like those clients that were told they could not wear their pro-life shirt at the National Archives or the Smithsonian. There last night in D.C. at the Trump Kennedy Center, our legal team was there with the Department of Justice, with senators, administration officials, because the work of the ACLJ was highlighted in this groundbreaking documentary called By Dawn's Early Light, showcasing the work that we do to fight for these self-evident truths. They don't seem so self-evident when you watch certain broadcasts, when you hear certain politicians, but they are. They are self-evident, and they're worth fighting for. 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
1: Welcome back to Secular, folks. We're talking about what was said on MS Now when it comes to our Declaration of Independence and how shocked they were to hear that our rights come from our Creator, not from the government itself. You would also think that they would maybe be a little wary of that because of how much they dislike the current administration and the current majority of both the House and the Senate. You would think that they would hope for a higher power that is outside of the political whims of our government. But no, they can't seem to rationalize that. Someone in our control room was joking as though I were preaching today. I think that'll make my retired pastor father very proud. But this gets me fired up when you hear how much the left has strayed from the foundational principles. It's one thing if you are disagreeing on economic policy, foreign policy, whether or not we should be at war with Iran, whether or not we should shut down USAID because of waste, fraud, and abuse. That's one thing. Social programs, you can disagree on, balancing the budget. Those are all negotiables when it comes to politics. There are people on one side that want something that the other side doesn't want. Our foundational documents aren't supposed to be negotiables. This isn't supposed to be, let's pick and choose the parts we like. And it's concerning when you're hearing how widespread this is, not just from leftist TV hosts, but also from even Senator Kaine that we played from that hearing last year. And I'll play more later, but I want to get to a few of these phone calls. And you can call me, 1-800-684-3110. In the final segment, I'm going to play this short piece that our team put together when they went to the National Archives, because I think it's very important when we're in this discussion to talk about that. But also, I'll take your phone calls. And in the next segment, we have Rick Grinnell joining us. I'll get him to comment on this, as well as some interesting things in California. But let's first go to Cliff calling from Illinois. He's an ACLJ champion. We have two, and you're also a champion, but Cliff called in. So by playing by Logan's rules, champions go to the top, but then I have to look at the time. So Cliff from Illinois, you're on Seculo.
5: Yeah, thank you. I'm going to get right to it because you hit a lot really good. You know, I mean, listen, with all the different people that came out of our country over the last 6 years or whatever, and the useful people that want to, let's say, weaponize the young skulls full of mush, and actually it's even up into their 40s, that they really don't really know the truth about their own country. So you mix that up like a batch of scrambled eggs, because everything's so scrambled that people that want to use their laws, people that are trying to do harm are using those laws to go against what the laws were supposed to protect us from.
1: Well, Cliff, I think you make an excellent point. And I think when we talk about some of the other serious issues that face our country, when we talk about, you know, there was an elected mayor in California, we talked about this last week, that was a spy for the Chinese government. We talk about how high up the Chinese government has been able to get spies, whether it be in Eric Swalwell's office or the driver for Dianne Feinstein or the spy balloons. Our adversaries want to weaponize the freedom we have against us, and they do that. When we at home don't recognize the gift that we have from these founding documents and this freedom, this liberty that comes from God, not from the documents, but that is enshrined, that is supposed to be immovable foundation of where this country started and where everything goes from there. When people don't know that anymore and don't think about it anymore or aren't educated on that anymore, that's a really dangerous position to be in, because the adversaries, they know it, and they're going to weaponize it against you. We'll be back with more.
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15: With SRN News, I'm Keith Peters in Washington. There are primary elections Tuesday in Kentucky, Alabama, Georgia, Oregon, Idaho, and Pennsylvania. In Kentucky, President Trump's power is once again being felt. Ed Gallrain won the Republican nomination for U.S. House in Kentucky's 4th Congressional District, beating incumbent Thomas Massey. Trump handpicked Gallrain after Massey broke with him over issues including the release of the Jeffrey Epstein files. In Georgia, Republicans are choosing a challenger to take on Democratic Senator John Ossoff. Trump has not endorsed a candidate, which could lead to a runoff on June 16th. There's also a bruising Republican primary for governor, with GOP candidates Burt Jones and Rick Jackson heading to a runoff. On Wall Street, the Dow down by 322 points. This is SRN News.
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1: Welcome back to Seculo. Will Haynes here. I'm joined now by Rick Grinnell. And Rick, I want to play this for you. It's something that is now I've been talking about for 37 minutes, but I can't get over it. This is Katie Turr on MS Now, hosting her show, talking about what the Speaker of the House, Mike Johnson, had said at the Rededicate 250 event, where he was talking about and quoting the Declaration of Independence. But this is bite two. I want to play it for you and then get into some discussion about this.
18: What about this passage from Mike Johnson declaring that our rights do not derive from government? They come from you, our Creator and Heavenly Father. Is this him putting God over the Declaration of Independence? McKay?
19: I actually think that idea is not wholly uncommon. I mean, the idea that we have certain inalienable rights that come from God can be read in a fairly benign way.
1: Rick, you hear Katie Turr questioning if Mike Johnson's putting God over the Declaration of Independence, as if the Declaration of Independence itself didn't put God over it. But then McKay Coppins trying to spin as desperately as he can that it's not an uncommon idea, but you can read it benignly. I know it's MS Now. It shouldn't be unexpected, but I mean, is this really the mindset of the American left right now?
17: Well, look, I think that this just shows how out of touch they are. They are coastal elites. And as someone who lives in Los Angeles on the coast, I have to say, they've even lost most of the coastal elites at this point, because I know a lot of coastal elites who are Christians who would absolutely say, of course, God is above the U.S. Constitution. I mean, this is not a radical idea. This is a pretty normal idea. Our founding fathers were men of God, and they expected people to live according to Christian principles. And I understand that our country is welcoming of others. I'm at the forefront of welcoming all people to the United States who go through the process legally. And there is no test. You don't have to be a Christian to be an American. Of course not. But there is no running from the fact that our forefathers were absolutely committed Christians who understood that God was in control. And this is not debatable, and I hope that the left melts down over this. I hope that the New York Times comes and starts attacking over this, because they will lose. I would love this fight, because politically it will benefit my party.
1: Well, and Rick, I think that's what's kind of disturbing about it, is that, one, we know that this similar sentiment was stated by Senator Kaine in a hearing last September, where he was shocked that someone that was a nominee before his committee had said basically just what's in the Declaration of Independence. This is the same party that is promoting No Kings rallies everywhere, forgetting that if it weren't for the Declaration of Independence removing the authority from the king and saying, hey, no, these rights, one, they're self-evident, pretty obvious here, we have these rights, but also that it doesn't come from government, it's just protected by government, that they're actually arguing the point of kings when they try to say government has the supreme and final word on the rights of the people. But right now, you even see, you mentioned you're from California, there's a fight going right now for the mayor of LA, where someone who is pushing back on this notion of the government controlling everything, because when they do, they mess it up. You see Spencer Pratt rising in awareness, has a very clever campaign that he's running, which seems to be a very shoestring campaign, but he's making sense because he's pushing back on what has been so long of government supremacy within the California system. But you also couple that with seeing that Harmeet Dhillon at the DOJ has charged someone, come to a plea agreement with someone who was doing the type of election fraud that we all say is happening in places like California. But the left says, if you point that out, you're dangerous to democracy. This individual was paying people to register to vote. It's illegal to do that. So when you look at California, is it kind of the petri dish or the microcosm that tells us the way that these fights are going to kind of spread out across the country?
17: Look, let me give you another analogy. This is the tip of the iceberg in California. We've been saying for years that our voter rolls are a mess, and they become messier when you don't allow there to be voter ID. When you ban voter ID, you're encouraging this behavior. And so we're going to have voter ID on the ballot in November in California, and I hope that this is the prime example. But let me also be clear to my friends on the left. This is not a one-off. This is a finally someone is looking at the problem situation, because we haven't had the media focus on this issue. We haven't had prosecutors, law enforcement officials. No one has been looking at this, but Billy Asaley, who is the U.S. attorney in L.A., is, I think, arguably the best U.S. attorney that the country has. He has gone after the homeless scam money. He's now going after this election voter roll fraud. We've known it's been there. We have a massive voter roll problem. California has been sued and lost multiple times because they don't clean up their voter rolls. And then when you put on top of that, not cleaning up your voter rolls and not requiring proper identification or checks and balances, you literally create a system where people cheat. And I'm sorry to be that blunt, but this is so obvious in California, and more people should be prosecuted. This is just the tip of the iceberg.
1: Well, and even you bring that up, this individual that has now come to a plea deal with the federal government, but her entire job was a signature collector for ballot initiatives. We have seen how many times some ballot initiatives that the polling of California would tell you, even the Democrats in the state may not agree with. You even think about this latest thing, the redistricting, where the people of California spoke. They wanted an independent commission. Whether or not it was fully independent, that's another argument for another day. But then all of a sudden, they were so quickly able to get these ballot initiatives. I think you start to peel back the layers, as you say, and you see that it is just the tip of the iceberg. That is how they are able to ram through these things so quickly and maybe against the will of even the people that support the party in power there.
17: Look, a couple of things that are unique to California in that Sacramento is controlled by the Democrats with a supermajority. They don't need to listen to Republicans. They have a supermajority. They can ram through everything. There's no checks on the system. Gavin has benefited from that. It's gotten crazier and crazier because it's really ruled by the woke left. You combine that with, you know, the San Jose Mercury News and the LA Times being more woke than our politicians. And you really have a system where there is no checks and the media are lazy and allowing this to happen. And so that's the perfect storm to have unchecked politicians going off the deep end.

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1: I'm inviting you to join with us and to pray for America. 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
2: With the Hollywood crowd, and obviously Los Angeles is a city that is controlled by entertainment and Hollywood. Everybody works in the industry.
3: Rick, thank you so much for joining us today. And we are obviously going to be keeping an eye on what happens in California. But we're going to get back to this topic that we started with in the next segment, folks. So I have one line open. Give me a call, 1-800-684-3110. I'm going to try to get to all of you. I hope to play that video on the National Archives as well. If I don't, we'll play it soon. You'll see it a lot in lots of different variations of it as we go into this celebration, which should be a unifying celebration, which should be everyone maybe picking up a copy of our founding documents and reading them. Man, that's a good thing. You know, maybe we should start an initiative as well. We do see great things of you know, this rededication 250. We see the reading the Bible. But also, I think people should just maybe read the founding documents, where we started, and also how far we've drifted from that with some politicians. We'll be right back with more on Seculo. Welcome to the all-new ACLJ app. Expert analysis and insight big tech can't censor. 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
3: Welcome back to Seculo. Final segment of the broadcast. This show has flown by today, but I want to get straight to your phone calls. Try to get through all of them if I can, because the lines are full right now, but I think some will open up here in a second. Let's go to Ann from Pennsylvania, who's an ACLJ champion, calling on line three. Ann, you're on Seculo.
10: Well, thank you so much. Thank you for that very, very brilliant analysis. You were preaching. Keep on preaching, dude. You are the best. You guys at ACLJ are the best. I'm not going to stop saying it. Okay. So, you know what? This Katie is absurd. Her comment is completely absurd because she's speaking as if the Declaration of Independence in and of itself already doesn't declare that our rights come from God. So what the left is going through, I truly believe, is an exorcism. There is a spiritual exorcism taking place with the left because they have always denied our rights. And our rights absolutely come from God. And I could go on about that, but one more quick thing. I want to let people

0: know, once and for all, the separation of church and state is not in the United States Constitution. It is in a letter from Thomas Jefferson to the Danbury Baptist Church promising that the government shall not infringe on the rights of Christianity. And one more quick point. And also declaring that we do not have an establishment of religion. Well, we don't. As we can see, there is no establishment of religion, because even though our country is founded on Judeo-Christian principles, other religions have freely practiced in this country. So the left is just completely inside out, on one side, the evil side, and they've shown it for years, and they have been assaulting Christians and Jews and so many other entities in so many different ways for so many years. And it's because of the ACLJ that I am so grateful. I am so, so grateful.
1: And thank you so much for your kind words and your support more than anything as an ACLJ champion. What we couldn't do this broadcast, we couldn't do any of the legal work without champions like you, with single one-time donors as well. Champions are monthly donors on a recurring basis. You said it, you forget it, you don't have to worry about it, but you know that you are contributing to this fight. Because, as Ann even said, the letter to the Danbury Baptists, everything was trying to protect people of faith from the government. The wall of separation line was about saying, hey, because of our founding documents, you don't have to worry about government corrupting the church like they saw in England, the Church of England. Everything was within that context of pushing back against what the monarchy had done, where the state was a deity, where it was supreme. That is the foundation of this country. And I have a feeling we're going to hear a lot more like this as for once, some people are reading the Declaration of Independence again in this 250th anniversary year. Let's go on. I'm going to keep taking phone calls here. Marion from Texas, also an ACLJ champion on line two. You're on Seculo.
2: Thank you very much for taking my call. And I just wanted to point out that any nation that follows the Bible and the rules of God, they've always been successful. And the ones that don't follow the rules of God, and that's the majority of people in the world, they come up with failure. And just one quick example about that, the French Revolution and the American Revolution started about the same time. The French decided that they didn't want any royalty. They started beheading all those people, and the people that knew how to run ships and everything, they killed all the people that had access to, like, sending ships out into the sea and stuff like that. And eventually they didn't have any power to do anything. In the United States, the Constitution, almost every one of the 13 colonies that came, they had to tell the British government why they wanted to form a colony over here, and almost without exception, it was to further the cause and gospel of Jesus Christ. So that was right before they even declared the, you know, independence and stuff. So this nation has been ruled by people who love the Lord, and that's the reason we have become the most powerful nation in the world, is because we follow the rules of God, and hopefully we'll continue to do so. So that's my comment.
1: Thank you, Marion, for calling in, and thank you for being an ACLJ champion as well. We couldn't do this work without champions like you and like Ann, who called in earlier. I want to keep on with trying to get more phone calls in. Let's go to Jerry on line one from Tennessee. Jerry, you're on Seculo.
3: Hey, Will, you're doing a great job today.
1: I appreciate it.
3: It's hard when you're by yourself, but you're doing a great job.
1: Well, I have to thank our special producer today, Katie Turr, who gave me such a wonderful thing to kind of launch into today. So a little bit easier than normal being by myself today.
3: Absolutely. But she sure did. You know, you hear something like what Katie Turr says there, or some of these other mainstream media folks, or a lot of our politicians, and you want to laugh because it's proves that they're ignorant of history at the very least. But on top of that, really, when you get down to it, it shows that they are trying to deny the fact that there is a creator. Obviously, many of them don't believe in Christ, but let's go beyond that. They don't want to believe in a creator or a designer who has designed us for a specific purpose. And therefore, they are fighting against that. Why are they fighting against that? They would prefer that they, whoever this is, the lefts, the elitists, they would like to rule to tell us what we can or cannot do. If there is a designer, then they would be convicted and would have to follow the ways of that designer, that God who gave us these rights. And so that conviction is what causes them to run the opposite direction.
1: I agree with you 100%, Jerry. We're going to I'm cutting you off because I want to get to a couple more phone calls here at the end. But I agree. And when you see how afraid people are of truth, truth scares people because it's uncomfortable. It's uncomfortable that they aren't the supreme being in their life. They are trying to create a God in their image, and that God is government. That is what they want. They don't want the fact that they are created in the image of a creator who endowed them with rights. Catherine from Ohio, I think you're going to be our last caller of the day. I'm sorry, Leslie. Thank you so much for calling in. Try back tomorrow. But Catherine, you're on Seculo. Go ahead.
4: I just want to say, says you're endowed by your creator on able rights, like liberty and sort of happiness. This is referring to a higher power, a God of love and kindness that, you know, does nothing to cause harm. Emphasizes a higher power, a God of love and kindness. That's what a lot of people need to understand.
1: Catherine, thank you so much for calling in. Final call of the day. Once again, when we look at everything that we've discussed today, even the words, that's what I keep going back to in the Declaration of Independence, that the truths are self-evident. It shouldn't have to be profound what they're saying, but it was a revolutionary idea, and it shows that it's still a revolutionary idea, because those that are the elites, that get status, they get eyeballs, even though sometimes that declines and declines when you're MS Now. They don't want the truth. So they try and throw pejorative terms like Christian nationalist. It's concerning in this context 250 years later. Don't fall for it. Keep watching Seculo. Keep supporting the ACLJ at aclj.org. And if you're new to this broadcast, subscribe to us on YouTube, on Rumble, wherever you get your podcast. We'll talk to you tomorrow.
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8: Breaking news this hour from Town Hall. I'm Keith Peters in Washington. Primary elections today in Kentucky, Alabama, Georgia, Oregon, Idaho, and Pennsylvania. In Kentucky, President Trump's powers once again being felt. Ed Gallrain won the Republican nomination for U.S. House in Kentucky's 4th Congressional District, beating incumbent Thomas Massie. Trump handpicked Gallrain after Massie broke with him over issues including the release of the Jeffrey Epstein files. In Georgia, Republicans are choosing a challenger to take on Democratic Senator John Ossoff. Trump has not endorsed a candidate, which could lead to a runoff on June 16th. There's also a bruising Republican primary for governor with GOP candidates Burt Jones and Rick Jackson heading to a runoff. In Pennsylvania, Democratic voters will pick their nominees to flip four Republican-held seats seen as critical for the party to retake the U.S. House. The race will be a test of Governor Josh Shapiro's influence. And in Alabama, Tommy Tuberville has won the Republican nomination for governor. There's a mixed White House message on whether to strike Iran.
9: The president says he held off a strike because of negotiations to end the war.
10: They're begging to make a deal. I hope we don't have to do the war, but we may have to give them another big hit. I'm not sure yet. You'll know very soon.
9: Senate Minority Leader Chuck Schumer says the president threatens to blow Iran into oblivion and then says peace deal is imminent.
11: This he does within 6 hours of one another. Can anyone believe this guy?
9: Vice President J.D. Vance says this is not a forever war.
12: We're going to take care of business and come home.
9: Iran still has a chokehold on the vital Strait of Hormuz. Ed Donahue, Washington.
8: On Wall Street, the Dow down by 322 points, the NASDAQ dropped 220, the S&P lower by 49. More at townhall.com.
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8: In New York, a woman steps out of her SUV and falls to her death in an open manhole.
15: Police say it happened late Monday night near Fifth Avenue and East 52nd Street in Midtown Manhattan. Con Edison says it's investigating why that manhole cover was off. Brady Metzger adds it to one of those concerns living in New York.
16: No, it is a big fear. I mean, I'm more scared of getting pushed into the tracks than I am of the manhole covers, but I did hear about that incident in Midtown.
15: The utility company sends its condolences to the grieving family and says safety remains our top priority. Julie Walker, New York.
8: Protests and blockades led by miners and unions have paralyzed Bolivia's political capital, ramping up pressure on President Rodrigo Paz just 6 months into his term. News and analysis at townhall.com. From Washington, I'm Keith Peters reporting. Golf's second major tournament of the year is won by an Englishman for the first time in more than a century, as we hear from sports correspondent Gethin Coolbaugh reporting.
17: Aaron Rye's victory in this year's PGA Championship at Aronimink was a historic moment over 100 years in the making.
18: To be, a person that's the first one to have won it in such a long time from England is an amazing thing and something to be extremely proud of.
17: On Sunday, Rye became the first English-born golfer to win the PGA since Jim Barnes in 1919.
18: Extremely, extremely proud. There's a lot of incredible and historic English players over those 100 years who have gone on to achieve incredible things and had phenomenal careers.
17: The 31-year-old Rye is the first player of Indian heritage to win a major. I'm Gethin Coolbaugh.
8: 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From Washington, I'm Keith Peters.
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21: L. Washington, D.C. I'm Larry O'Connor. This is O'Connor and Comedy. Good morning. Hey, what do you do if you've got a daughter? I've got two daughters. My next guest has five daughters. What do you do when you find out your daughter has a crush on a murderer? Yeah. See, it can always be worse, gentlemen. I know it's like, oh, I don't like this guy that my daughter's dating. I hear you. Trust me. I've been there. It could always be worse. He could literally be a murderer. That's the phenomenon we're seeing in New York City right now, as all of these women, they call themselves Mangiocistas or something. They love this murderer, Luigi Mangione, and they're nuts. They're like the Manson family. We're going to share with you what the scene is like outside the New York City courtroom where this guy is being tried for murder, and they just think he's a dreamboat and righteous and all those things. We'll get to that coming up in 30 minutes. First, though, I mentioned five daughters, so everybody knows it's got to be either Tevye from Fiddler on the Roof or the one and only Mercedes Biana Schlepp, my sister from another mother, Mercedes, from American Conservative Union, from the first Trump administration. Good morning, Mercedes Biana Schlepp. Good to talk with you.
22: Good morning, Larry Schlapp. It's great to have you on the show. No, I'm kidding. This is so exciting. First of all, congratulations on being nationally syndicated, on joining Salem News Channel. I mean, Larry, I am so, as your sister, your much younger sister, I am so incredibly proud of you. And I've gotten great feedback saying, yo, we love this new format, and Larry's crushing it. So,
21: well, thank you. Longtime listeners of this program know that you have co-hosted with me in the past in many occasions, and you've appeared on this show with me, I think, well, gosh, I think going on 13 or 14 years. So we couldn't
22: I've
21: launch.
22: I've been your crutch. That's for a long time. I've been your crutch.
21: It's true. And to that end, basically, here's how Mercedes and I work on the air. I ask her a question, and then she talks for 10 minutes. So let's go there. You've got a great event planned. It's called the Women's Warrior. This is the first time you've done this, the inaugural Women's Warrior Summit in Washington, D.C. What's going to happen?
22: Look, I got to tell you, Larry, as you know, I talk to people from across the country, actually across the globe. And, you know, you start listening to these women and they're talking about, for example, like my kids having depression or anxiety, or they themselves going through changes that they don't even know how to deal with, and finding purpose in their lives or entering into a different stage in their lives. And how do you deal with it from a health perspective, from an emotional perspective? There seems like there's all this chaos and uncertainty happening all around us. And women, you know, we want to be in control. We want to be able to say, okay, this is the agenda. This is how we're going to get it done. And at the end of the day, it really comes with, first of all, big focus on God as a priority. Two, also knowing what God wants from you. What is your purpose in life? Even as you enter into the different stages, whether you're single, whether you're a mother of two or three or five or six kids. And also knowing that, you know what, you're here, you have these talents, and it's time to put them to use. And also, many times you're called to lead with conviction and courage. And so we're going to not only go into this midterm elections messaging and politics, which is going to be critical. As we know, women voters, they're an important constituency. They're the ones that can sway an election one way or another. So we're going to be talking about messaging, having, political people coming in, helping us understand what we need to be talking about when we go, you know, have coffee with our friends, or when we go to church, or when we go to the PTA meetings, to say these midterm elections matter if we want to continue to see a strong America being built. And so that's the inspiration behind it.
21: It's
22: about building women warriors from the younger generations to the older generations, Larry. So if you'd be a woman, you'd fall into my generation category.
21: I love this so much, Mercedes, not only because you're leading the effort here. It's the first annual Women's Warrior Summit. And let's give the details real fast. It's this Thursday, the 21st.
22: Right. Yes. Cannon Caucus Room on Capitol Hill. You can go to cpac.org/ww. It is free. The summit is free. We are bringing in national and local leaders from across the country. These are the grassroots women. These are the women that are making a difference in the elections. But we also want women to come to be able to build community, to know that you're not alone, that even though you might be raising your kids, maybe you're at a different stage in your lives where your kids are in college and you're saying, okay, what am I going to do next in my life?
1: Yeah.
22: Like, come. This is a networking opportunity. It's an opportunity to know that you have incredibly talented women that want to do good and want to help their country. And I just think it's I'm so excited about it. It really is something that I felt that was put in my heart by God to be able to bring together these women that want to have purpose, want to have meaning, and want to really make a difference. And, well, and it could be women, of course, all ages.
21: And you're a woman warrior, and you're raising five women warriors. Three are now adults, two in college, one graduated college, and two more on their way. So what better person to lead this effort? But you've also got two of my favorite congressmen. I mean, Kat Kamick of Florida, who's a brand new mother. Didn't she just give birth like 5 months ago?
22: She did.
21: She's fantastic. And Lisa McClain of Michigan. Tell me a little bit about what they're going to bring to the table, because you mentioned midterms. This thing's going to boil down to like maybe 18 or 20 seats. That's what's going to determine whether Mike Johnson keeps that gavel, Mercedes. And the woman's vote is going to be incredibly important.
22: Yeah, well, and you have to understand, we are dealing with the redistricting fights in these different states. CPAC played a critical role along with Glenn Youngkin and Jason Meares, and to really put it out there saying, listen, we can't allow for this massive gerrymandering that is happening in the state. Obviously, we saw that so far so good with the Virginia Supreme Court rejecting that horrific map. And we really need to figure out where are the states that we have to invest our resources. We know Texas has a lot of these swing congressional districts, and we have to be looking also at the Senate races in places like Maine, in places like Michigan. We cannot afford to lose the House and the Senate. And usually the midterm elections, it really comes out to voter turnout, as you know, and it comes about enthusiasm, because a president is not on the ballot. And people, and a lot of people you find, they're just very disengaged with the political process. They're actually discouraged by the political process. And so that's why, as conservative women, and we're uniting with Concerned Women for America, we're uniting with the National Federation of Republican Women. These grassroots organizations, this is what makes the difference in these midterm elections and getting these women involved. And what I know is with Congresswoman Lisa McClain, she is very strong in talking about the messaging. What are the issues we're going to need to talk about? How are we going to defend the president's agenda? And also, what message we need to send to the White House to say, listen, I need you to hone in more on how we're going to lower gas prices. How are you going to tackle this cost of living situation, which for a lot of young couples, they're really struggling, Larry. And it's something that has to be addressed immediately in order to be ready as we get into the midterm election.
21: Well, this is going to get the ball rolling. This is the first inaugural Women's Warrior Summit. It's in D.C. It's at the Cannon Caucus Room this Thursday, the 21st, 11 a.m. Go there, get through security, and it's going to be huge. And you can see Mercedes Viana Schlapp there. While we've got you, I've got to ask you, knowing that your parents fled Cuba, knowing that you're part of that vibrant Cuban-American community in South Florida, what do you make of all of the developments there in Cuba? Secretary Rubio's focus on it, the fact that CIA Director John Ratcliffe took a visit down there. How do you think this is going to develop? Because I'm hearing from people in Washington that there could be major developments with Cuba by this weekend.
22: You know, I think that they have also talked about the Department of Justice indicting Raul Castro, meaning following a similar playbook to what they did.
21: Isn't that Barack Obama's best friend? He went to baseball games with him and hung out and had a beer with that guy.
22: They had hot dogs. It was great while political prisoners were, you know, imprisoned, under the Castro regime. And one of the things that we have to know about Raul Castro, and this is something my father would tell me all the time, he would say Fidel Castro would order the execution, but Raul Castro would actually execute the victims and pull the trigger. So he is truly a criminal. He is a terrorist. What he has done to kill so many innocent Cubans is just atrocious. What we have seen is such a tragedy. And look, I think that if anyone can achieve freedom in Cuba, it's going to be President Trump and this administration. They do need to have kind of a follow-up plan of what this would look like. Yeah. It's easy to say, let's just do regime change. But as we saw in Venezuela, they did more of an incremental change by putting in now President Delcy Rodriguez. But what you saw with that is the fact that the U.S. now has a bigger role to play in Venezuela with the oil industry. Differences with Cuba, they don't really have natural resources like oil. It's a little bit of a different ball game.
21: Sugar
22: but
21: cane.
22: I do think
21: sugar cane and really wonderful people. That's their resource.
22: And what you want to see is less in Chinese influence, less Russian influence.
21: Yes.
22: In an island that's only 90 miles away, where the U.S. can really be the dominant force in Cuba.
21: Let me shorthand it for you in our final 30 seconds. CPAC Havana. When's it happening? Let's go.
22: Well, I think you're going to see CPAC Venezuela happening sooner than CPAC Havana. They've approached
21: CPAC
22: us
21: Caracas.
22: Already to go to Venezuela.
21: All right.
22: I know. So hopefully that will be one of the possibly events. We have a lot of work to do. We have a Colombian election coming up, and we also have the Brazilian election where we have Jair Bolsonaro's son running.
21: Yes, amazing.
22: And he has a good chance of winning.
21: All right. Mercedes Viana Schlapp, absolute woman warrior, and that's why she's leading this effort. Make sure you get there this Thursday, 11 a.m. Thanks, Mercedes. More to come. I'm Larry O'Connor. It's O'Connor & Company.
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1: We've been talking a bit today about voter fraud. We told you the story about what's going on in Maryland, where half a million ballots have been mailed out erroneously and incorrectly to people. Again, in Maryland, you can just sign up, always mail me my ballot. Doesn't matter if this election day you could make it in person or not. You can just say, nope, I'm going to vote by mail all the time. Now, in California, they just automatically send everybody a ballot. You can still show up if you want in person, but you'll just get a ballot in the mail. Doesn't matter. And, of course, that leads many of us to believe that there's just rampant fraud going on. We know for a fact that they're not cleaning out their voter rolls. I can tell you personally, I still get notification from the L.A. County Registrar that my ballot is available. I haven't lived in L.A. County for nearly 15 years now. Explain that. So it's a problem. But the fraud is, well, that's just part of it. That's like the tip of the iceberg. James O'Keefe, the master of hidden camera investigative reporting, presented this story just a few days ago about a woman who preys on homeless people, criminal vagrants who are addicts, mental health issues, criminals living on the streets. She preys on them and gets them to sign a ballot petition to get candidates on the ballot or to get issues on the ballot. Here's a little bit of that investigation.
2: The petitioner, Brenda Brown, hands cash money to the homeless person, not only for signing the California ballot initiative, but also as payment for them to register to vote.
3: Now, because you haven't registered, I need to register you so I can get paid, too. I'm paying you guys. I need to get paid.
2: That is a federal felony, and it didn't just happen once. It happened over and over and over again. We personally witnessed and covertly filmed this happening at least 28 times over the span of our investigation, and that is just in Los Angeles. Many of the homeless have zero understanding of what it is that they're actually signing.
4: But what is that petition for?
5: You know the petition for?
2: The petitioners instruct the homeless to enter made-up addresses like Pinocchio Lane.
6: Where do I put it, my address?
2: And all of this occurring just outside the front doors of shelters and NGOs such as Weingart Center.
1: This is classic James O'Keefe. Find the fraud, find the criminal activity, show it to you via hidden camera, and you watch it and say, well, of course, obviously, everybody knows what's going on here. But finally, we have a reporter who's interested in uncovering it. Where's CBS and ABC and NBC looking at this? We all know that this is happening. It's obvious that it's happening. Well, that woman, who, by the way, lives in Marina del Rey, it's as fancy as it sounds. It's just south of LAX, and it's just it's a yachting community, a boating community. It's the high rent district, and this 64-year-old woman, Brenda Lee Brown Armstrong, well, she took a plea deal, one felony count of paying another person to register to vote in a federal election. That's it. That's the extent of it. Harmeet Dhillon, who heads up the Justice Department's Division on Civil Rights, said this on the X platform. They announced that they took the plea deal, admitting she paid homeless people in Los Angeles to register to vote in federal elections, support her paid signature gathering business. Again, think about that for a second. They are paying people in California to go out and get people to register to vote. So then she goes out and she hands $2 to some person who is mentally ill living on the streets, have them make up an address of where they live and bring them in. Do we think that this woman is the only person who is doing this? And by the way, once they register to them to vote, then they get them to sign their name on a petition to get something onto the ballot. You know, like the redistricting initiative that Gavin Newsom just spearheaded in California. Fraud, fraud, fraud, fraud. Finally, we have somebody in Harmeet Dhillon who is ready to prosecute some of these crimes, but she's one woman. There's only a couple U.S. attorneys in Los Angeles who are looking at things like this, and they've got, you know, gangs to worry about and fentanyl and other problems. Is there anyone at the California state level that's looking at this? Of course not. Fraud on top of fraud on top of fraud on top of fraud. And it's amazing how California continues to vote into office Democrats who will continue to create laws that allow this sort of thing to happen and never actually pay for law enforcement to prosecute people who are breaking the laws. As wide open as the electoral process is in California, they still find ways to break those laws because it's still too restrictive. One wonders how California would vote each year if they actually had some level of election integrity. We could start with the Save America Act. John Thune, are you listening? It's O'Connor and Company. I'm Larry O'Connor.
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16: With SRN News, I'm Jason Walker. Busy night. Primary elections, Kentucky, Alabama, Georgia, Oregon, Idaho, and Pennsylvania. In the Bluegrass State, Kentucky, Congressman Thomas Massie losing his GOP House primary bid after President Trump threw his support to challenger and ultimate winner Ed Gallrain. President Trump has endorsed Texas Attorney General Ken Paxton over incumbent Senator John Cornyn in a GOP primary runoff coming up next week. Trump's endorsement puts him at odds with Texas GOP leaders who are convinced Cornyn was the better candidate. Authorities say two teenagers who shot and killed three people in a California mosque had been, quote, radicalized online where they first met. Authorities say the pair shared white supremacist views and left behind a number of writings showing their hatred toward races. SRN News.
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1: I'm Larry O'Connor from the Relief Factor Studios in Washington, D.C. It's O'Connor and Company. I've got two daughters. They're both adults. One's married, one's not. But when they were younger, I mean, they're pretty young right now. They're still in their 20s. When they were younger, I feared, as all fathers do, what kind of man they were going to bring home. One daughter that is married brought home a Marine Corps officer, so I could do worse. Pretty good. When she went to the Naval Academy, I thought, all right, at the very least, she's got a good talent pool to pick from for the men. And for the most part, most of the men she dated from, there was this one guy, though, it was a midshipman in the Naval Academy who I remember after spending some time with him and him coming over for football games and stuff on the weekends and that, I turned to Meredith after he left and I said, oh, my God, we might be stuck with him. She might actually end up. She didn't. Thank goodness. Thank goodness. And all is well. But this is something that parents worry about all the time. What happens if your daughter picks the wrong man? And then you're stuck with them. Lord knows, I know that my mother and father-in-law have to deal with this all the time. But I just want y'all to know that it can always be worse. Your daughter could be in love with a murderer. You remember watching the whole Helter Skelter era, right, with the Manson family. And you see all of these young girls who were just cult-like, mesmerized, brainwashed, in love with Charlie. Charlie is the Messiah. Charlie is God. Charlie is everything. They would murder for Charlie. That's how Svengali-like he was in captivating them. And it's like, what? How did this happen? These seem like normal young women who had normal middle-class lives, and then they went off and fell in love with a mass murderer. What is that all about? Well, we're seeing it play out before our very eyes right now in New York City. As Luigi Mangione, the accused murderer of the CEO of U.S. Healthcare, he is standing trial, and there is a cult-like following that camp out every day on the sidewalk in front of the courthouse whenever he has an appearance. And even more disturbing than that, the city of New York, through their media relations department, have actually offered press passes to some of these women. These women who go viral on social media confessing and professing their love for this murderer. And while they're at it, degrading, berating, and insulting the children of the murder victim. Let's take a listen to this together as this Luigi mania, these Mangianistas, spoke to a reporter. Their names are Abril Rios, Ashley Rojas, and Lena Weisbrot. And, well, let's begin here.
18: My name is Lena, and we've just been court watching all of the two support dates, and we're part of a group called the Maginistas.
19: You can find us on
20: What are you called?
19: The Maginistas. We are a trio. Our Maginista April is right there and stuff like that. We're essentially here to be Luigi Mangione's advocate as well as bringing social issues to light, and also having more youth engagement when it comes to social issues like these. That's our primary focus.
20: Got it.
19: Yeah.
20: So are you reporting on this trial?
19: Yeah, we're Access Press, since it's very obvious that Legacy Media has some sort of agenda against Luigi Mangione and his supporters, and we're here to prove that we have the power as people to get the public informed.
20: What are your issues with the media coverage?
19: Well, it's mostly the suppression of what's been going on, everything from not even mentioning how we had an illegal cavity search done on a forgery charge. I have yet to see any news outlet whatsoever report on that, and also the fact that most of this evidence was unlawfully obtained. The chain of custody.
1: Okay, constitutional expert on the Fourth Amendment. That's great. Okay, so they're the Mangianistas, and you heard them just describe themselves as activist press. This is Zora Mamdani's New York. Okay, and listen, I'm all for opening up access to the media of various stripes, because, of course, I don't want the New York Times and CBS and NBC and ABC to dominate covering live events, right? But I represent alternative media that doesn't glorify mass murderers. Maybe there is a line that we can draw somewhere, right? So you just heard that, oh, well, we have to focus on these issues because the rest of the media aren't. They seem to hold a grudge against this guy. He's a murderer. It's not even in doubt. And his rights were violated. You know what the rights that are violated that are in question? And by the way, a judge yesterday, a court in New York, actually came down with a ruling on this. He was apprehended at a McDonald's. He had a backpack with him when he was arrested. They searched the backpack and found a gun and his passport and all of this incriminating evidence against him. And they claim that because they searched the backpack at the McDonald's and not back at the police station after they had apprehended him, that in some way that means the evidence can't be brought up in court. Actually, the judge sort of did a Solomon thing and split the baby, and they can't bring up the evidence because of an inventory that they found instead of the actual weapon itself. It's splitting hairs, frankly, and a bit of a bizarre decision. But the evidence will be presented in court, and it's not a violation of the murderer's rights. But you heard that. So, yeah, we're just here because it's all about the Fourth Amendment, illegal search and seizure. His rights are being violated. And then, without skipping a beat, they glorify this guy for what he did, for murdering in cold blood this health insurance CEO. So, out of one side of their mouth, they say, oh, well, this is terrible what they're doing to him. They're violating his rights. Meanwhile, what he did is glorious and worthy of praise. What is wrong with our culture? What is happening? So let's continue with this bizarre viral video where they celebrate this murderer.
21: My name is Lena, and we've just been court watching.
1: We want to pick this up if we could. All right, so if we can't pick it up where we left off, that's fine. Let's go to the other video of them. Hopefully we censored this one. Can we run that one? All right. Meanwhile, let me just, again, fill you in on exactly what this scene is like, because these are just three examples of the women who are camping out. You've got women who have pictures of him like he's a movie star, that he in some way is, you know, their hero and celebrating what he did. And I want to quote you some of the statements that these three made with regard to the victim. His name is Brian Thompson, by the way, the victim of this murder. They say, F Brian Thompson. His children are better off with... Oh, all right, let's go. Let's go with the audio so everyone can hear it.
19: I have yet to see any news outlet whatsoever report on that, and also the fact that most of this evidence was unlawfully obtained. The chain of custody is broken, and that's just the truth of the matter, and it's horrible, because the only person that ends up suffering is Luigi Mangione and the people, because it's an insult to the intelligence of the American people.
20: Hold on, pause, please.
1: We're going to pick it up, just pause. The only people who end up suffering are Luigi Mangione. What about the dead guy? What about the dead guy's wife? What about the dead guy's children? No, the only people suffering here is Luigi Mangione, because he's got dreamy eyebrows. This is psychotic. And they have press badges. They have press. I wonder if we submitted for a press pass at Zohra Mamdani's New York City Hall, if they would give it to us. Probably not. But these three, absolutely. All right, pick it up where we left off.
21: Average Americans support him. We're fed up with being exploited and treated like cattle, basically blood sacrifices to line the pockets of health insurance executives and the politicians that they bribe with our money that they're stealing from us. It's pretty sickening.
1: Please dump that. There was a F-bomb. Apparently that didn't get cleared. Thank you. Yeah, so let me just repeat some of the things said here. Brian Thompson, F his mom. His children are better off without him. They need to learn to not be like their dad and enjoy the blood money, kids. He's responsible for more deaths than Osama bin Laden. I remember Americans celebrating when Osama bin Laden was killed. It's not like we don't understand heroic violence or like when violence is good. Mangianistas, they call themselves. And they're officially welcomed as members of the press. Of the press. Journalists, what are you saying out there? New York Times, will you criticize that these people? Because I remember when the Daily Wire was given a press pass to the White House, you were all screaming, that you were all complaining. I remember when Breitbart News was offered a press pass to the White House and to Capitol Hill, you were all complaining. Oh, well, they're activists. They have like the Huffington Post aren't activists, like the New York Times and the Washington Post aren't activists. But you were screaming from the rooftops about how journalism is dead. How about these journalists that Zohra Mamdani is celebrating? Oh, and why would Zohra Mamdani want these people out there? Why would Zohra Mamdani make it okay for these people who are celebrating a murderer to be publicized and celebrated and praised on social media? Well, it's obvious why. You heard what she was just saying. You heard their political perspective. This is the Bernie Sanders, AOC, Zohra Mamdani, Democrat Party culture that we are living in right now. And that political messaging, you cannot separate it from the baseline normalized Democrat talking points that you hear on a regular basis from those politicians. Also, by the way, I have no love for health insurance companies and the health insurance industry, but I just don't want them to be murdered in cold blood on the streets. I know that's weird for me to say. But to suggest that this guy has blood on his hands like Osama bin Laden, it's funny, there is kind of a difference. Osama bin Laden purposely killed innocent people in a terror attack to advance his radical, warped, theocratic political agenda. The CEO of U.S. Healthcare ran a health insurance company that was controlled and regulated and designed to fit into Barack Obama's Affordable Care Act agenda. Everything about what you hate in the insurance companies right now, it's by design. This is exactly what Obamacare was meant to do. It's functioning properly. It was celebrated by these very same people at the time as this groundbreaking, I believe Joe Biden called it, big effing deal. That finally now the government will be in charge of our health insurance. The government will ensure that people have care. And what happened? Well, it was written by these insurance companies, and now people hate it. They hate it so much that they're celebrating the guy who murdered the CEO. This is what the left has created in this country, and it is terrifying to behold. We're celebrating America's 250 this year, of course, of the Declaration of Independence, and that means we're celebrating what it means to live free, and we're free to work, we're free to move, we're free to enjoy life without being held back. But if you have everyday aches and pains, and those aches and pains are slowing you down, maybe it's time to declare independence from pain. 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

0: A lot of people think that Marco Rubio is having a moment, or several moments, frankly. Obviously, he's been at the forefront of the president's efforts internationally, from Venezuela to Iran to the China summit. And, of course, now Cuba is looming on the horizon. Your Secretary of State, you're going to be a big part of that. And also, let's not forget, he filled in for Caroline Leavitt last week as press secretary temporarily while she's on maternity leave. Add that to the, well, the meme-worthy list of jobs that Marco Rubio takes on. And, well, it was a fun collegial moment to show Marco Rubio engaging with the media with a bit of a swagger and poise that makes people think he could get the top job someday. Here, remember what it was like when he walked into the press briefing room?
1: Okay. Hello. Thank you guys for having me today. I'll be filling in for Caroline today, obviously. So I'll have a brief remarks here, and then we'll get to your question.
0: Yeah, and they seem to love him, which is suspicious, actually. It's like, oh, the media loves Marco Rubio. I immediately put my suspicious face on. Why? I don't like that. But usually, in my lifetime,

0: the best Republican leaders are the ones that the media hate. That said, it was a very effective use of the podium there at the briefing room, and Marco Rubio was very good at communicating, not just in a collegial way and sometimes in a humorous way, but also in a very serious way about serious issues that we're dealing with right now, like the Strait of Hormuz.
1: And a nuclear-armed Iran could do whatever the hell they want with the straits, and there's nothing anyone would be able to do about it. And that's one of the many reasons, apart from like the massive loss of life in a nuclear strike, why Iran can never have a nuclear weapon. I mean, so this is an example of, if they had a nuclear weapon, they close the straits and they would tell the world, what are you going to do about it? We have a nuclear weapon, we can attack you with it. That's the world none of us want to leave behind. It won't happen under this president's watch, but some future president and future, you know, and the future Americans will have to deal with this. So just one more example of why these guys can never be allowed to have a nuclear weapon.
0: Yeah, Marco Rubio having his moment, definitely. And it's funny, we had an event here in Washington, D.C. with our WMAL family, which is our flagship station here. We had like 500 listeners there. And at one point on the stage, I said, okay, I want to do a poll here. Who wants J.D. Vance in 2028? And they were like, all right, now who wants Marco Rubio? And it was like, it was like 3-1 in favor of Rubio. And that's, you know, the hardcore devoted, what they call P1 listeners to our radio station in Washington. So what's going on here exactly? Well, Marco Rubio was asked about this last week. Are you running for president? And he said, and he keeps saying the same thing. If J.D. Vance is running, I'm his man, and I'll be his wingman. I'll be right by his side. If he wants to run, I will support him. But it's unmistakable what's happening here. It's unmistakable that Rubio's stock is rising, as they like to say. So what is J.D. Vance doing? What does he think about all of this? How is he engaging in this very public conversation?
2: Well,
0: this may be an indication. It was announced yesterday that today at the briefing, filling in for Caroline Leavitt, Vice President J.D. Vance. J.D. Vance will have his own turn at the podium, and the comparisons will be absolutely inevitable. One thing, though, in J.D. Vance's favor, I think, going in today, is that he's got a lot to talk about, and he's got stuff that the Republican base wants to hear. I recognize that there are some people who are concerned about all the international affairs and focus on international engagements, whether it's Iran or Venezuela or Cuba or China or whatever. I know there's a lot of base Republicans who want this administration to be successful in those endeavors, but pause for a moment and focus on what's going on here at home. And that is what J.D. Vance will probably be talking about, because he's leading up the president's attack on fraud. And as our colleague Vince Colonnaise writes at the Daily Caller, J.D. Vance finally crushing the fraudsters. At President Donald Trump's direction, Vice President J.D. Vance is leading a whole-of-government effort to finally fight the fraudsters who have stolen many billions of our tax dollars and deprived Americans in need of the benefits they've earned. After uncovering massive fraud in Minnesota, the Task Force and Centers for Medicare and Medicaid Services paused over $250 million in Medicaid funding to the state of Minnesota. People are billing the government millions, tens of millions, billions of dollars, saying they are providing a service, but there's no actual confirmation, said Vice President J.D. Vance. In just 3 months, the team has uncovered tens of billions of dollars in defrauded taxpayer money, prosecuted dozens of fraudsters, and stopped billions in suspicious payments, and we're just getting started. This is huge, and this is what he will bring to the table this afternoon, and hopefully have the media focus on it 10 times more than they have already. And that's necessary, not just to save our tax dollars from being stolen, but also for Republicans to have something to talk about this November. They need to go to the voters and give them a reason why they need to be reelected and kept in the majority. And this should be topic number one. Because if you put the Democrats in charge, the fraud will continue unabated. Keep us in charge so we have oversight. And I don't know what Vice President Vance is going to say beyond that today, but whatever it is, well, we'll play it for you tomorrow, that's for sure. And we'll also have a couple of important guests. Tomorrow on this program, we've got Acting Secretary of the Navy, Hung Cao, friend of this program, and we can't wait to talk to him. Oh, and one other guy will be joining us, someone who cares deeply about the fraud in our government, cares deeply about these midterm elections. Speaker of the House, Mike Johnson, right here on this program tomorrow. Make sure you're with us. I know you will be. I'm Larry O'Connor. It's O'Connor and Company.
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8: News this hour from Town Hall. I'm Jason Walker. Primary elections today. Kentucky, Alabama, Oregon, Georgia, Idaho, and Pennsylvania. President Trump's power once again being felt. In the Bluegrass State, Ed Gallarain has won the Republican nomination for House in Kentucky's 4th Congressional District, beating incumbent Thomas Massie. All told, President Trump has had a great day, a lot of victories for him in the primaries. Public policy expert Matthew Continetti with his predictions now on who the current front runner for 2028 will be in the Democrat Party.
9: Well, as frightening as it sounds, I do think it's Kamala Harris. I think it's fascinating to see. And the support that she's gained, you can see in the black community, which is such an important part of the Democratic Party. She's getting these big crowds on her book tour. I think if she wants to run, she's going to start out as a front runner. You know, declaring her candidacy has never been a problem. It's actually campaigning that's Kamala's problem. And so she might start off as a front runner, but we'll see how the primary goes.
8: Continetti making his comments this week on the Scott Jennings Show here on the Salem Radio Network. Controversy. A federal judge is banning most ICE arrests in New York immigration courts.
10: Agents were able to take into custody individuals who were following requirements to appear before immigration judges. U.S. District Judge P. Kevin Castle said in a written decision that while there was a strong governmental interest in enforcing immigration laws, there also was serious interest in letting individuals pursue asylum claims without fear of arrest. He also noted that federal agents still can detain individuals away from immigration courts and can make arrests at immigration courthouses when there are serious threats to public safety. Department of Homeland Security said in a statement, quote, "Nothing prohibits arresting a lawbreaker where you find them. We are confident we will ultimately be vindicated in this case."
8: And more on these stories at townhall.com.
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9: Good afternoon, fellow investors, and welcome back to InvestTalk. This is our Tuesday, May 19th, 2026 edition of InvestTalk, and I'm excited for this hour as usual to help you become a better investor. 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
17: Hi, this is Dave giving you a call from California. I just had a question and would like your opinion on what you feel about ETFs. 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
9: Looking at UPS, United Parcel Service, a name that's been in a downtrend for a long period of time now. Wow. I'm just looking at a chart. I've been kind of monitoring this. It's been a good value for a little while, but it stayed down here around in the mid to low 80s. Basically, since end of 2023, it's been kind of chopping sideways, a high around 101 and a low right around here in, like I said, the low 80s. But that's way down from its high back in 2020 when it was trading at a peak around 100 and what's that, just shy of $180 per share. That's at 83. So down over 50%. And if you look at earnings are down as well, but they're not down over 50%. Earnings in 2022 peaked at $12.94. This is when everybody was getting stimulus checks and they couldn't go out to restaurants and spend money on a lot of services. So what do? They spent money on things. And guess what? Things were usually bought online and shipped with UPS, etc. And so naturally, there was a much higher demand for shipping at that time. Also, oil prices were very low at that time before the war with Ukraine, at least early in 2022. And so they made good profit. But since then, profits have steadily declined each year, down 32% in 2023, 12% in 2024, 7% last year. And then full year this year, earnings are expected to only be down 1%. So we're back to kind of flat line. And next year, earnings are supposed to be up 12%. So back to some level of growth, and the current PE is somewhere around 14. If you're based on forward-looking earnings, you're talking
18: maybe closer to 13, but somewhere in that mid-teens multiple, which I think is a good value. Now, they have to come through on that, those earnings expectations. The technicals are still weak, so it's hard to say, oh, it's going to turn around tomorrow. You're not getting capitulatory volume, meaning down on big volume where everybody just throws the stock out and everyone gives up on it. That would be my signal to potentially get into this. But I do like what you're looking at, because if you look at their business, even though earnings have fallen, earnings are not as great as they were during the peak, they're still a very profitable business with a solid balance sheet, only about $22 billion in net debt on $82 billion market cap, free cash flow around $4.5 billion. So you get a nice about 5.5%, 6% free cash flow yield. You're getting a dividend that probably won't go up until they can turn their earnings around dramatically. In fact, you can see their earnings or their dividend's been flat since 2023. So I don't expect that to go up. But return equity, 33%. Return on invested capital, 12%. Not amazing, but this is probably going to bounce back to its longer-term average in the high teens when it comes to return on invested capital, which is a very healthy amount. So I love that you're looking at this. I love that you have it on your watch list. I would just be patient on it. That's what we're doing. It's kind of on our watch list to potentially buy once there's a signal that the end of this downturn is close. But we're just not quite there yet. And so I would be patient with it. Look for that big, big volume, maybe an earnings report that looks really bad on the surface, but gaps down on big volume and maybe doesn't follow through. That usually is a signal that the decline is done. Buyers are stepping in. The current owners are giving up, etc. That's what I'm looking for with UPS, but keep it on your watch list. Now, we had a great show yesterday. We looked at how market volatility isn't really the problem. Emotional investing is. So Luke dug into that topic. We also answered a listener question about Celsius Holdings. And if you happen to miss it, go check it out. The best way to check out every show is to find it wherever you get your podcasts. Now, we have a lot of ground to cover over the next 45 minutes or so. And our main focus point today is about 5% on long-term interest rates being the new normal. What this bond repricing means for investors. 30-year bonds have not seen a 5 handle on their coupon since 2007, pre-financial crisis, nearly 20 years ago. So we dig into whether the era of cheap money is truly over and what permanently higher longer-term interest rates means for investors in different asset classes. We also have other topics on the docket. One that I really want to get to is what are called all auto-callable funds. There's all these ETFs that are being launched, and in a lot of ways, many of them are gimmicky, especially those that have big yields, where the risk is somewhat hidden. And most average investors don't understand what those risks are. They just look at the name of the fund, they look at the yield, maybe who's issuing it, etc. And that's all they care about. And they think that yield is a true return, a true yield on their capital. And oftentimes it's not, or oftentimes the risks are not fully understood. So I want to talk about these auto-callable funds with double-digit quote-unquote yields. And then how has the world avoided major catastrophe, meaning much higher oil prices? Kind of hanging around 100 still. Yeah, we're inching up. But what has kept oil from really, truly breaking out to the 150, 200 level with so much supply being constrained in the Straits of Hormuz? So we'll talk about that. And, of course, whatever's on your mind. We have voice bank questions from one on Constellation Energy, CEG, and then the state of the U.S. economy. We also will always get some questions in from the Invest Talk comment section on our YouTube channel. And of course, most importantly, if you call during our live 4 to 5 Pacific time hour, if you're listening via the live stream or an AM 1220 in the Bay Area, you will be front of the line. So I encourage you to call right now at 8899 chart. But we're going to head into a quick break, and up next, I will comment on today's market activity.
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18: 8899 chart, 8899-2-4278. So you get through and ask your question on today. Let's take a quick look at the market today. It was decidedly negative. Another follow through down day in markets. The S&P was down about 2/3 of 1%. NASDAQ was the weakest, down about 84 basis points. So almost 1% on the day. You had some pretty big movers to the downside, especially around AI data infrastructure that had been so hot in many ways. That is coming off. Part of that probably is higher interest rates. Part of that is maybe constraints on their ability to fulfill all the promises or the hopes of actually getting these data centers in place. Names like Oracle down 3% on the day. Broadcom down 2, Qualcomm down about 4, Amazon down 2 on the day. You had non-energy materials, so gold and silver, were down on the day on a stronger dollar. So that was where the red was. There was some strength out of consumer staples. Energy remained strong with oil up once again. Healthcare was strong as well after being one of the weakest sectors over the past couple of months. So some bounce back and some move into some of the safer names in the market, which I think is very interesting and could be an emerging trend. And if it is, that would be what I would signal that a broader pullback in risk assets is in the cards. If you look at the financial space, it could be emerging. You had names like KKR, BlackRock that were all down pretty considerably, down over 3% today for KKR, 4.5% for BlackRock. Even names like JP Morgan down 1.6%, Morgan Stanley, same thing, Citi down 2%. So a lot of weakness out of the banks, even the credit card companies. So as I said in my weekend video, if you go look at that on YouTube, that were the sell-off at the end of last week was kind of signaling that this was an issue. The breakout in rates was a signal that the rally from the March lows was being pressured. And the fact that we had follow through in consecutive days this week is very notable, especially when you look at the backdrop of the rhetoric that came out of the White House over the weekend, which was that the clock is ticking for a deal with Iran, that they're ready to attack but want to allow time for quote-unquote serious negotiations, even though there's no indication that there's actually any face-to-face talks. The report is that Pakistan shared Iran's latest offer to the U.S., but it was a little change from previous requests for reparations on the war, from control of the Straits of Hormuz, a lot that just doesn't seem tenable for this administration, which means more of the same, more of a stalemate, and continued lack of supply coming out of the Middle East when it comes to oil. It's pretty clear that Iran has the leg up here to get what they want, especially if oil just keeps continuing to creep higher. So we'll see what the breaking point is, but as of now, I expect oil prices to march higher, for inflation to march higher, for pressure on the Fed to do something about inflation, even though they can't. I don't think higher interest rates are going to help. In fact, it might break the treasury market. So I expect them actually to kind of pause, which would probably weaken the dollar, also stoke more inflation. And that's kind of what I see over the medium term. Although anything can happen in the short term, we know President Trump likes to come out with big statements, but you never know how much actual bite is behind it. And is this the market saying, we don't believe you anymore? Right? He's talked about an end to this multiple times over the past couple of months, and nothing's come to fruition. But what has come to fruition is higher interest rates, higher inflation, and you saw that again today. Yields are up about 4 to 6 basis points across the curve. 30-year hit a new high once again, the highest level since 07. Dollar index was up 0.1%, gold was down 1%, silver down 2.9%, Bitcoin was flat. And you continue to, see yields back up. And that's a worry for markets, especially the growth side of the market, especially anything around tech and AI infrastructure. And that's why they're taking it on the chin right now. That was Invest Talk. Now closing in on 63 million downloads, all thanks to you. So hang on. Our work continues after this break. So give me a call now at 888-99-CHART.

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1: Texas Attorney General Ken Paxton and the U.S. Department of Justice struck a blow against the trans industry in a new settlement. $10 million and a new first-in-the-nation clinic to unwind the damage done to children caught up in the pediatric sex change industry's machinations, stripping five of its practitioners of access to more potential victims. Texas Children's Hospital in Houston agreed to end its pediatric sex change practice, pay $10 million in penalties, while opening the nation's first detransition center to assist victims of this predatory industry. This settlement also vindicates Dr. Ethan Haim, who blew the whistle on the fraud and got targeted by the Biden-era DOJ and the medical industry for retaliation. Haim faced criminal prosecution under a ginned-up HIPAA complaint that could have put him in prison for 10 years. This settlement gives justice to Texas children maimed and sterilized by a despicable medical establishment. Dr. Haim deserves justice, too, along with his vindication.
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8: Hi, Luke and Justin. Andrew from Buffalo. I was calling about a stock, Advanced Drainage Systems, ticker WMS. Been in it for a few months now. 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Thank you. Good day.
9: 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They manufacture thermoplastic corrugated pipe, which is suited for water management and drainage solutions for construction, infrastructure, marketplace, etc. Their business had been growing nicely until last year when earnings fell 8% to $5.89, but that's way up from pre-pandemic levels of $1.22 in 2019. This year, earnings supposed to bounce back to $6.08, then $6.69 next year. That's a $130 stock. So even based on forward-looking earnings, you're looking at 20 times forward-looking earnings. That is about market. Are you willing to pay about market for a business that isn't growing that much? Talking revenue growth for Q1 is supposed to be 6%. Earnings growth down 8%. The next quarter, 13%. Revenue growth, 5% earnings growth. So that's kind of the issue. I think that's why it's declined about, 19% from its 52-week high, which is on 180. Now it's at 131. Dividend yield about 0.5%. Not amazing, but return on equity good, 26%. Return on invested capital, 14. Minimal debt, I like that. So I like the business. Let me look at kind of its long-term earnings. Yeah, long-term, it tends to have return equity around this level, which is good. I just like the chart. The chart is certainly weak over the short and medium term. But I do like the fundamentals. I like the lack of debt. I like the strong profitability. Good free cash flow around $600 million, which gives you about a 6% free cash flow yield. So I think long term, I think it's fine. I just wouldn't expect this to turn around tomorrow because it is in a short term downtrend. It made a lower high even with this recent high from its ultimate high back in 2024. So I think there's probably more near term volatility. If you're willing to hold through that, that's fine. But don't get shaken out of it. This could easily go back down into the 110, 115 level. Let's go with the YouTube comment section question that came in today. Scott Granger says, can you guys give your thoughts on APH, Amphenol? Not sure why the stock has been hit so hard in the past couple weeks. Any thoughts on what it looks like for or where a good entry point might be? Looking at Amphenol, this is a name that designs, manufactures, and markets electrical, electronic, and fiber optic connectors, coaxial, and flat iron cables. So as you would imagine, with the AI data infrastructure build out, their business has been booming. Earned $1.50 back in 2022, and then this year, so it's earned $4.75 and $5.56 next year. It is down from $167 on its 52-week high to now around $119. And major support would be right around $112. So that's where I would want to pick it up. I do think it gets there. You do have some near-term weakness. But it's getting into a reasonable valuation. Earnings expectations for this year and next year continue to go up. Which tells me that I would pay 20 times for a name like this. Which is kind of where it's at now. But like I said, the technicals don't come into play here from support level until around the 110 level. So that's where I'd pick it up. Good balance sheet, good cash flow, high return on equity, high return on invested capital, and in a good place long term, even if growth may slow in the near term. I still think it's a good value right there around, we'll call it 112. Now let's pivot back to another voicemail question now.
10: Hello, this is David from San Jose. Calling in regarding the Vanguard ETF, VDE. Wanted to see what your thoughts on it and a good price to get in. Thank you.
9: Looking at the Vanguard Energy Index Fund. Right now, energy stocks are going up because of what's going on in the Middle East. That should be expected. So if you're looking at a near term, you're bullish on oil prices, I think that is not a bad place to be. Now, long term, it all depends on your view, kind of general geopolitically. If you think the volatility in geopolitics will continue for a long time, well, that tends to be bullish for harder assets and energy assets like VDE holds, like Exxon, Chevron. Those are the top two holdings. That's 35%. Of this fund, ConocoPhillips is about 6. Then you get Williams Company, 3.5. And then, you know, it goes down from there. Most of these are very good businesses with narrow moats, not wide moats, because they tend to be somewhat of price takers. So I wouldn't make it a huge percentage of your portfolio. 5, 10% max. 10% max. 5 is probably the closer target for an ETF like this. If you're just looking for general exposure to oil and gas companies, this would be a solid bet. Now, the next Invest Talk, we'll look into the story. War's $25 billion tab, how the Iran conflict is hitting corporate earnings. That story is for tomorrow. But for now, I'm Justin Klein, and we're ready to take your calls anytime at 888-99-CHART.
11: With SRN News, I'm Jason Walker. Primaries in several states Tuesday. Kentucky Congressman Tom Massey losing his Republican House primary. That after President Trump threw his support to challenger and ultimate winner Ed Gallrain. President Trump has endorsed Texas Attorney General Ken Paxton over incumbent Senator John Cornyn in a GOP primary runoff that comes up next week. More trouble at a coffee giant. Starbucks giving the boot to some 300 corporate employees and closing a number of U.S. offices. No coffee house employees are being affected. The cuts will impact employees in support functions like marketing and human resources. President Trump has signed an executive order requiring banks to scrutinize their customers' citizenship. This is SRN.
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9: .com 8899 chart 8899 2 4 2 7 8 is how you get through and ask your question on today's show. Let's talk about the treasury market. We had a new high today, which exceeded the new high on Wednesday on the $25 billion auction of brand new issued 30-year Treasury bonds. Came in at 5.046%. And this was the first time we have seen a coupon of over 5% on treasuries since 2007. Which we all know, 2007, it's a different world back then. If you look back at the last 20 years, I would say there's two major events that shaped the world. Number one is the financial crisis in 08, and then COVID in 2020. Kind of reminds me of the Great Depression, started in 29, and then World War II, started in, what was it, 39? Remember correctly? So 2007 was a different world. And it's not just about the 30-year. It's about other issuance as well. 3- and 10-year yields also drew not very good demand recently. And so this is all about higher interest rates going forward. And now, a month ago, there was a 0.5% chance that the Fed would raise rates between now and the end of the year. 0.5. There was about a 50% chance they would cut rates at least one time between now and year end. What does that look like today? Well, now there's about a 42% chance. Yeah, 42% chance. Sorry, 52% chance. What am I looking at? Yeah, 52% chance there will be a rate hike this year. Pretty crazy. There's a 2.7% chance there'll be three rate hikes between now and year end. And only a 0.3% chance there will be a rate cut. So what the market is saying is inflation is an issue. The question is, will the market-based inflation expectations also rise considerably? They've risen, but not to a dramatic degree. But that is pushing up these long-term rates. And the market is starting to rethink the Fed path, which would push yields substantially higher. And this is kind of a marker here. The next would be, does the 10-year get above 5%? Which it's creeping up in that direction. Since 07, no 30-year treasury has yielded more than 4.75%. The lowest was 1.25% back in May of 2020. So this is significant. Higher rates tighten financial conditions. They challenge risk assets. In a time where there's a lot of macro currents from geopolitical concerns as well as risks that are building around the longer-term impact of AI on different industries, but also the build-out of infrastructure in AI that still is yet to be proven as a positive way to invest capital. Because the revenue hasn't matched. The requisite revenue to make that worthwhile hasn't fully come in. It's ramping up. It's improving. But it's not at the levels that makes it a clear-cut case. So this is a regime change. It's very unlikely to be transitory, as they said before. Remember that? Oh. Inflation was transitory. Clearly it's not. And we've been talking about this for a number of years. If you go look at these cycles of history and these cycles of interest rates, you usually have 30 to 35 years up and 30 to 35 years down when it comes to interest rates. And so now we had the big drop from the early 80s all the way into basically 2022. And now we're getting rates going higher. So this is what you have to worry about. You have to deal with. And you have to understand the impacts of these different sectors. Obviously, it impacts bonds. So we've talked about owning long duration assets. You want to avoid that. Especially long duration bonds. A lot of people do own those de facto in things like target dated funds. Or just aggregate bond ETFs, if they want the whole bond market. So you want to look at your exposure there. And then when it comes to equities, when inflation is going up, usually harder assets outperform. One of the reasons why you've seen gold and silver go up dramatically over the past couple of years. But also multiples tend to contract. And that impacts usually those growthier names. And that's why you're seeing weakness in some of those companies that are trading at high multiples, especially around AI data infrastructure recently. And then your bond proxy type of sectors like utilities, like real estate investment trusts, even healthcare. think that's part of the reason healthcare has been weak lately is a lot of those names are dividend payers and bond proxy like. A lot of them have debt. Some of them are biotechs that maybe aren't very profitable, that are impacted by a higher cost of capital. That's a factor as well. So make sure that your portfolio adjusts according to this new environment, this new regime we are in. It is not transitory, as Jerome Powell said just a few years ago. Inflation is becoming embedded in this economy. And it's not just the end consumer or the end business that is expecting inflation now. It is government that is spending in order to manufacture inflation. Part of it is actually higher interest rates being stimulative to the economy because there's so much debt that forces the government to put more dollars into the system because they're paying more on their debt. And the other is they need to inflate away the size of this debt. That's what they did post-World War II. They tried to grow the economy faster than the debt grew. But it takes tact. It takes real investment, real progress to make the economy more efficient. So just spending money itself doesn't always help. It can make the problem worse if you're doing it in a way that makes your fiscal situation backslide in a real basis. So we'll see how successful they are long term, but something I will continue to watch to see if they can, once again, grow the economy faster than the debt. Let's take another listener question now. This one came in earlier on 888-99-CHART.
17: 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Just wanted to get your take on the company and the sector, communication services. Wondering what you think about this company, how you think it'll do in this environment right now. Thank you very much. Have a good day. Bye.
9: Are looking at Nexstar Media Group, NXST. It's a name that we had owned for clients at some point, but no longer do. Part of the do had to do with it's kind of debt levels that continue to grow. Profitability that's been up and down. They earned $21 in 2024, $24 in 2022, but only earned $9.64 in 2023, $3 last year. And a lot of it has to do with actually political ads. So what they do is they own a lot of local broadcast networks. So if you have cable still or DirecTV or some sort of satellite provider, you probably have some local channels that serves local news, local content. And Nexstar a lot of times owns those local networks, and that might be your ABCs, your NBCs, etc. And usually those, once again, are networks that sell a lot of political ads. So in this year, in a midterm year, earnings are expected to go up dramatically, $33.65, but then drop to $21 next year, which looks like it's still cheap, even on $21. Problem, once again, is the debt, about $12 billion in net debt. And it just went up, went from $6.6 billion to $12. I think they made an acquisition, if I remember correctly. So it's very risky. It's one of the reasons we got out of it. We didn't like that level of debt. It's in a downtrend now. If interest rates go up, you know, that is creates a higher cost of capital. And therefore, I would probably pass on it for now because of that debt. We don't like a lot of companies that have this level of debt. Let's take another voicemail question now.
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9: Looking at Constellation Energy, it's a electric utility. We operate in the Mid-Atlantic, Midwest, New York. Pretty big. About, what's their market cap here? $94 billion. Large. Earnings supposed to be an all-time high of $13.58 next year. On a $260 stock, that is down from its 52-week high up above 400. So pretty big pullback as of late. And their debt level's not too bad. Only about $22 billion of net debt, which on the size of a company is not that much, especially with the consistency of their business. But actually, let me look at their free cash flow. Gotten better. Profit, return equity 21%, which is good for utility. I do like that. It is near support. Not much of a dividend yield, only a 0.6%, which I think is, it's fine. I'm not a big dividend chaser. And they look like they have room to increase that dividend pay ratio is only about 14%. So I actually like it. I worry a bit near term about the utility sector as a whole, but like I said, it's a low dividend yielder, which means it's not as much of a bond proxy as a lot of utility companies. So I'm going to give Constellation Energy a thumbs up as a diversifier. Let's talk about yields and payouts. And there's a lot of ETFs that try to act like bonds or bond-like by offering big yields. Problem is,

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2: 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They typically mature in 5 years, but they can be called or redeemed by the issuer after 1 year if the price of the underlying security or asset falls at or above its initial level. 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And a lot of these funds, they purport to pay 12, 14, even 19%. And it sounds great, but you assume 100% of the risk of the underlying index that might go down a lot.
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7: All right, welcome back. Kevin McCullough, glad to have you with us. Coming up at the end of the show, I've got some thoughts on something that happened last night that I just want to make sure that I say, because I've been thinking it all year, and it's one of those things where I've complained so badly about some of the things that have gone so wrong, particularly in culture, particularly in entertainment, particularly in the music arena, that something happened last night that was incredible as it was happening, and then the end result was just as incredible, and I'll bring some clarity to all that coming up. I do want to say that we cannot get 162 kids to Christian camp this year without your help. And you're going to hear me wax eloquent about this in the days to come. My friend Tom Tradup is on with me today. I am so grateful for so much that happened in my life because of the ability to go to a Christian camp, to be able to be taught about what understanding Jesus, who he was and what he accomplished and what his will is for me and all the rest of that. That's a big part of it. But in addition to that, this idea that the relationships I made, the moments of study that I had, just to not learn biblical passages or read verses, but then to sit in God's beauty and God's nature and reflect upon what that meant in the world around me, and to see the beauty of his setting sun, to see the beauty of his creation, the beautiful lake and forest and trees and stuff that I, you know, growing up in the suburbs, I wasn't a stranger to nature, but it wasn't what I lived in. And if that's true for me, friend, I just have to tell you, if it's true for me, it is doubly true for the kids that Angel Tree is trying to help, because they are growing up many times in an almost incarceration existence themselves. Yeah, it's their parent that has committed the crime and is behind bars. But growing up in public housing, growing up in rundown neighborhoods, growing up in buildings with no air conditioning, growing up with just an existence that almost excludes nature to some degree, to then have the chance to get on a bus and drive to the country and see grass and blue sky and stars at night. There are literally kids that have gone to Angel Tree Camp who never saw stars before their first night of camp in their whole life. This is one of those things where I just hope you catch the vision for it. And we just have, real quickly, dozens of people that say, you know what, I can sponsor 1, 2, 3, 5 kids at camp, and I want to do that and jump right in right now. $1,000 would take care of a week of camp for 5 children. For about $1,000, I can send my kids away to sleepaway camp. One of them. I can send one of my kids away for a week of sleepaway camp for about $1,000. For $1,000 to Angel Tree, you could help maybe a brother and sister or an entire family of kids or maybe two families of kids have a week of camp that they would not have otherwise. And the best part of all of it is that they're going to be discipled by counselors who are not only Christians, who are not only Christian counselors who want to help children, but that are children that came out of their, some of their same backgrounds. Some of the counselors are kids that started out going to Angel Tree Camp, had their lives changed, became believers, dedicated their lives to Jesus, and are now participating with Angel Tree to help the next generation of kids come to know him. I just think it's an amazing thing, and I just want everybody to be involved and to help us get as many of these kids. 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
1: News this hour from Town Hall. I'm Jason Walker. Primary elections, Kentucky, Alabama, Oregon, Georgia, Idaho, and Pennsylvania Tuesday. Ed Gallrain winning the GOP nomination for the House of Representatives in Kentucky's 4th Congressional District, defeating the incumbent Thomas Massie. President Trump had thrown his support to Gallrain. Suspects in that California mosque attack may have had a shared hatred. Here's correspondent Lisa Dwyer.
8: Federal authorities say two teenagers who killed three people at a San Diego mosque met online and shared a broad hatred towards different religions and races. Hours before the attack, police were racing to find two teenagers who would ultimately be deemed responsible after the mother of one called police saying her son was suicidal and had run away. Police Chief Scott Wall credits the heroic efforts of a security guard who called in an alert even as he was engaged in a gun battle with preventing the attackers from getting any further. I'm Lisa Dwyer.
1: Vice President J.D. Vance speaking on greater independence for Americans' European allies.
9: Vice President J.D. Vance is criticizing European media and calling for U.S. allies to take greater responsibility for their own security and independence.
10: For my entire life, I have heard chirping from the European media about everything that's wrong with the United States of America. I think that if the European media wants to attack the President of the United States, they need to start looking in the mirror. All he has said is that we're going to be good allies. We're going to be good friends. We're going to be trading partners. But it is reasonable for Europe to take a little bit more ownership over its continental integrity.
1: World Health Organization expressing concern over the spread of a rare type of Ebola in eastern Congo. 134 deaths, 500 cases. More on these stories, townhall.com.
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1: You might call this an opportunity for some sports diplomacy. Nevertheless, authorities are warning fans not to read too much into it. After all, it is a game, but it's leaving many people on the Korean Peninsula with a feeling of maybe, just maybe, at least someday down the road, Here's correspondent Gethin Kulbaugh.
12: A North Korean women's soccer team has arrived in South Korea to compete in a regional tournament. This marks the first visit by North Korean athletes in 8 years amid ongoing political tensions. The team, Naegohyang Women's FC, landed at Incheon International Airport on Sunday. They will face South Korea's Suwon FC women on Wednesday in the Asian Football Confederation Women's Champions League semifinals. Experts caution against viewing this visit as a sign of improved relations. I'm Gethin Kulbaugh.
1: 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Fistfights over a new timepiece? What is this world coming to?
13: Swatch's new Royal Pop pocket watch has sparked chaos worldwide. The watchmaker says there is no shortage despite weekend crowds and fights at stores. Police in Paris used tear gas, and a fistfight broke out in Milan. Long lines formed in London, Singapore, and New York. The watch retails for around $400, but is resold for thousands more. By the time the week began, it was all over eBay. Swatch says the chaos was due in part to some retailers not prepared for the demand. Rich Thomason reporting.
1: President Trump signing an executive order requiring banks to scrutinize their customers' citizenship. Now, this order instructs regulators and government departments to identify signs of people without legal status who are opening accounts or obtaining loans. More on these stories at townhall.com.
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0: This is Ed Morrissey of HotAir.com for Town Hall. Texas Attorney General Ken Paxton and the U.S. Department of Justice struck a blow against the trans industry in a new settlement. $10 million and a new first-in-the-nation clinic to unwind the damage done to children caught up in the pediatric sex change industry's machinations, stripping five of its practitioners of access to more potential victims. Texas Children's Hospital in Houston agreed to end its pediatric sex change practice, pay $10 million in penalties, while opening the nation's first detransition center to assist victims of this predatory industry. The settlement also vindicates Dr. Ethan Haim, who blew the whistle on the fraud and got targeted by the Biden-era DOJ and the medical industry for retaliation. Haim faced criminal prosecution under a ginned-up HIPAA complaint that could have put him in prison for 10 years. This settlement gives justice to Texas children maimed and sterilized by a despicable medical establishment. Dr. Haim deserves justice, too, along with his vindication.
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3: With SRN News, I'm Jason Walker. President Trump endorsing Texas Attorney General Ken Paxton over incumbent Senator John Cornyn in a Republican primary runoff that comes up next week. In the meantime, voters casting ballots Tuesday in primary elections in Kentucky, Georgia, Alabama, Oregon, Idaho, and Pennsylvania. Elon Musk lost his case, of course, against OpenAI in a high-stakes trial that pitted billionaire against billionaires, but neither side emerged as too sympathetic. Americans' opinions about artificial intelligence still at a low point with worries over job losses. World Health Organization expressing a lot of concern over the spread of a rare type of Ebola in eastern Congo. 134 deaths reported, more than 500 cases. This is SRN News.
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0: It happens quietly. 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

0: To have an opportunity to race across the lawn and get to the cafeteria, and they've got a woman who looks like Aunt Bee on the Andy Griffith Show mixing up pancakes. Some of them have never seen a pancake. Can you imagine this? And to get bacon and eggs or
1: And
0: pancakes
1: to go
0: and
1: back
0: to
1: for
0: sit with their
1: seconds to be
0: friends,
1: like not worried about like
0: yeah, it's just crazy how wonderful it is for them to take things that we take for granted home with them and to be excited about it. And it just really transforms their lives. I don't know how other to say it.
1: In rural Louisiana, where I went camp, there was a cook that lived in the town where the camp was located. And towards the end of my time there, she could only come in one day a week. But when I first started going to camp there, she was there all 5 days of the work week. And her name was Aunt Mona, and she, elderly black lady, sweetheart. She would come in and make these biscuits on Wednesday. That from scratch, nobody knew the recipe. Only Aunt Mona knew the recipe. Those of us that were on kitchen staff for our counselor duties, we would try to figure out what was in the recipe. She'd never tell it to anybody.
0: Beef.
1: But then after we would have our lunch on Wednesday with an ample amount of Aunt Mona's wonderful biscuits rolls in us, we would all ask her to come out and sing because she had this lovely singing voice.
0: Wow.
1: And at like 96 years old, she would
0: Wow.
1: kind of hobble her way to the front of the dining hall. She had a little microphone and she'd sing us a song. And it was always an old spiritual of some sort. And it was like the highlight of the week. And talk about something that nobody had experienced. But for me, camp always meant not only food, but good food and maybe better food than these kids have ever tasted in their life. Because as you said, that's kind of like the Nonas are all in the kitchen doing the stuff for the camps. And so it's all really good stuff. Friends, it's so simple to do. It's a one-time gift of $200 takes one child to camp this year. 888-206-2794. 888-206-2794. You can also do it by going to thatkevinshow.com and clicking the banner at the top of the page. thatkevinshow.com. 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Kevin McCullough, stay with us.
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3: All right, final few minutes of today's broadcast, and something happened that was kind of interesting, and I teased this earlier in the show, but I really wanted to make a statement about it, because I feel like it's important. You know, music, pop culture, the things that people do, what they watch on TV, the movies they go to, et cetera, these things impact kids and families and people in a huge way. And for many years, when a contestant named Adam Lambert or a judge named Katy Perry or some other people were on a show called American Idol, there were oftentimes ways and places in which there were, you know, much less wholesome elements kind of glamorized. And so you had kids that were trying out, that were transitioning, and you had other things because Katy Perry had a soft spot for some, and there were other things that were, you know, on this big primetime show, big ratings, big gainer for ABC. That's why they air it. And it was one of those shows where you just had a lot of influences, and with music, with rock music, with pop music, with rap, with other things, there's always kind of an inclination that if you're going to have the most popular thing on TV, you're going to have to go with the most popular song, which sadly the music industry has continually gotten more and more kind of repugnant in terms of its vulgarity and its illicitness. And I have not watched the American Idol show in a few years, but my daughter is getting to the age now where she's interested in the performing arts. She's been in 10 musicals. She has, I think, nearly perfect pitch. And being a musician myself, I'm always a fan of watching musicians do well. And so we watched the entire season this year. We watched it from the very first rounds of the auditions all the way through the finale last night. And last night, I think for the first time in the history of American Idol, you had three confessing Christians that competed for the top spot in the final episode. And in fact, the winner and the runner-up both regularly still lead worship and are involved in service to their local church by way of their musical ability. And for all three of them last night, which they did, all three of them sang songs of worship in their final songs of contest. And then after the winner won, which I won't spoil it if you didn't watch it, but after the winner won, the winner also sang another Christian song, this one written by Chris Tomlin. And it was just an amazing night for the gospel on the most centric pop culture thing on TV last night for millions of households to watch and to have participated in. And these three people very strongly, Hannah Harper and Jordan McCullough, no relation, wore their faith very strongly throughout the entire season. And so I just, you know, I've been critical of different things in pop culture for a long time. For ABC to allow the voters to make this decision and to put them all on and to do it fairly and to let one of them win, I felt like was a very positive thing for America. I felt it was a very positive thing for the show American Idol. And I think it's a very positive thing for Christians and how well you're doing in music in the culture today. We need Christian musicians to sing the truth of the gospel and the ability of Jesus to change lives like we've never needed it before. And so I was kind of touched, dare I say, even brought to tears a little bit to see how so boldly, and Carrie Underwood is a believer and she's on the judges panel and she spoke very articulately about this with Hannah Harper. She said, you know, you started out with an original song about God. You ended tonight with the last song that she participated in competition with an original song about God. And I don't know. It was a good thing. And I want to say, way to go, American Idol. Way to go, America, for voting them through. And for last night to be something that really, I don't know. I was proud of the gospel. I was proud of the church last night. And I just wanted to say it. Kevin McCullough, we will see you next time.
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6: News this hour from Town Hall. I'm Jason Walker. Voters in six states across the country going to the polls in primaries Tuesday. In Kentucky, Ed Gallrain has captured the Republican nomination for the House in that state's 4th congressional district, defeating incumbent Thomas Massey. President Trump had given his endorsement to Gallrain. In a move seen as very controversial and causing a scene in Texas, President Trump has endorsed Texas Attorney General Ken Paxton over the incumbent senator, Honorable John Cornyn, in a Republican primary runoff. That comes up next week. Correspondent John Gambrell reports it's not known, really, what President Trump's decision is to hold on after attacking Iran, what it might mean for the ongoing ceasefire.
7: It's been shaky, to say the least. Just this weekend, we saw an attack on the Barakah nuclear power plant here in the United Arab Emirates. Now, the UAE hasn't said who it believes is responsible, but Iran and Iranian-backed Shia militias launched numerous drone attacks during the war. Iran itself hasn't claimed it, but it continues to show people in the street armed with weapons, insisting they're ready to resume the fight.
6: Major talks in Beijing.
8: The Tuesday-Wednesday visit by Russian President Vladimir Putin comes less than a week after President Donald Trump wrapped up his own trip to Beijing. The visit's likely to be closely watched as Beijing seeks to maintain stable relations with the U.S. while also preserving strong ties with Russia. The Kremlin said Putin and Xi plan to discuss economic cooperation between the two countries and key international and regional issues. The visit coincides with the 25th anniversary of the Sino-Russian Treaty of Friendship signed in 2021.
6: That is Charles de Ledesma reporting. More on these stories at townhall.com.
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6: Authorities in the United Kingdom investigating new child sex abuse allegations linked to Jeffrey Epstein.
14: The allegations are from documents released by the Justice Department in the U.S. investigating Epstein. No arrests have been made in the U.K. One dates back to the mid-90s to 2000. The other is from the mid-80s. The Epstein scandal has rocked the royal family and British politics because of his links to Peter Mandelson, the UK's former ambassador to Washington, and to the former Prince Andrew. King Charles stripped his younger brother of his royal titles in an effort to insulate the royal family from possible new revelations about his friendship with Epstein. I'm Ed Donahue.
6: Elon Musk losing his case against OpenAI in a high-stakes trial pitting a billionaire against billionaires, but neither side emerged as being too sympathetic. American opinion about AI is at a low point. Breaking news and analysis, townhall.com. Major wildfires continue to grow in Southern California. Correspondent Lisa Dwyer says there are problems, a lot of problems, for firefighters throughout the area. And officials are worried because forecasts calling for dry, windy conditions.
15: More than 17,000 people are under evacuation orders as wildfire continues to threaten suburban homes in Southern California. The Sandy Fire in hills above Simi Valley, northwest of Los Angeles, has already consumed more than 2 square miles of dry brush. There is zero containment. Evacuation orders and warnings are still in place for several neighborhoods in Simi Valley, a city of more than 125,000 people. Meanwhile, firefighters are battling a 23-square-mile blaze on Santa Rosa Island off the Southern California coast. I'm Lisa Dwyer.
6: And more on these stories at townhall.com.
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20: I'm excited today to be bringing you CFP Chad Burton. He and I have worked together for many years. Let's get straight into the content, and I'll give him a lovelier introduction later in the show. Chad, let's talk about financial sustainability and longevity. We are all living much longer than we were in the 1920s and 1930s. In the 1950s and 1960s, we're living longer. There's a good chance I make it to 90, and I don't know. Is that a good thing or a bad thing when it comes to, you know, my financials being sustained over that period of time?
21: Well, I mean, it just depends on how much you save and how much you're spending and okay. How you're investing, how you're rebalancing. There's so many things that go into it. It could even be, you know, the age of your spouse. If they're a lot longer or a lot younger, you know, are you leaving them enough to live until they're, you know, age 100? Do you have any protection against the major risks out there of long-term care? Right? Are you going to, you know, if you spend some time in a nursing home, there's so many things that go into that you have to look at. Do you truly have enough? There's a couple of things that are difficult about it where you can't just use a linear spreadsheet. And that's because number one, when people retire, they tend to spend a lot more in the beginning, like travel and fixing up their house or whatever it may be. And then things tend to calm down and you start to travel less in your late 70s and 80s. And then health expenses go way up. There's also, I mean, health insurance has gotten ridiculous. I mean, the cost of insuring yourself through, you know, the Covered California or any ACA plan, very expensive. So a lot of people thought that they were going to retire at age 60. They have to realize that they got to pay their own health insurance costs from 60 to 65. And then it doesn't change much once you turn 65, because even though you go on Medicare, you got Medicare Part B and you got supplemental insurance and all the copays. And those costs tend to increase at 5% per year.
0: Ouch.
21: Then there's things like, okay, I've got a certain amount of liquid assets in my 401ks and my taxable accounts, and maybe I have multiple rental properties. Is there a point in time that I might need to sell one of those? And if I do, what do the taxes do? We see people that own rental properties, Rob, that their net income is like 2 or 3% on the value of that rental. That's terrible. It's terrible. Absolutely terrible.
0: Or is
21: so how do we fix that?
0: That's terrible.
21: Terrible. Terrible.
0: Go ahead. Sorry.
21: Yeah. So, and then people that's ask terrible. Too, like, I how can I do, you know, I want to, what does my retirement look like if I buy a second home? And that ebbs and flows as your kids get out of college and start getting jobs across the country. Like, you know, now I've got one kid working for EP in Denver and one kid working for EP in San Diego. So it might change where I want to end up when I retire.
0: That's true.
21: So things change and you have to have a lot of flexibility. So we can build financial plans that have these what if scenarios built into them that toggle it on and off that says this is based on these decisions, or even having, you know, three out of the five options clicked on at once. This is how long your money's going to last, how much you'll pay in taxes, and are you okay? And how do you know if you're okay? You know, if you're running your investments at like a straight, you know, 6 to 8% rate of return, well, that's not what the market does. You and I both know that. Right? It's positive 80% of the time, negative 20% of the time. So you got to run Monte Carlo simulations, which will run 1,000 different market scenarios right in front of you to tell you what your success rate is going to be on your financial plan. So you gotta have all those what ifs in there, the proper tax analysis, things that you're not thinking about. It all comes into play.
0: It's interesting that you bring up the healthcare costs in retirement, because I just saw today, I'm putting this together for a TV segment, the cost of Alzheimer's is now about $417,000. It's expensive. It's more than twice the estimated lifetime care cost for people without the disease. And it's something my mom went through. So it's humbling on longevity.
21: And what they're finding out about that is so interesting, Rob, because it's like the second diabetes, right? It's massive amount of inflammation. And so if you want to enjoy and have more money in retirement, focus on your health now, even if that means spending more money on gym and food and other things to keep yourself healthy, and you delay your retirement by a few years, you could have a much more enjoyable retirement. Because by the time you're 65, if you've done years and years of damage, bad food, bad lifestyle and everything else, it's going to be hard to fix it then. You know, I'll have time to do it later. Well, you might not. So you can save a lot of money in retirement by really focusing on your health now.
0: So let's talk about inflation. This is something I never, ever, never cared about till I was 50. And why? Because inflation to me was TVs got cheaper. My wages went up. It wasn't a constant. I wasn't on fixed income. What are your thoughts on inflation and losing purchasing power as tied towards being sustainable financially and not outliving your money?
21: Well, I think you and I have been through a very unique time period of that globalization. Then it hit a point where it actually is working against everybody now, because of the loss of some, you know, middle-class jobs, and AI might even, you know, hurt that even more. And so we dealt with the 30 years we've been doing this together, it's, you know, probably 20 of very lower than average inflation, if we look back at history. But there's so many things that are stacking up to give us probably a period of higher than expected inflation, whether it's oil prices and who knows what the long-term damages in the Middle East in terms of production there. You know, we don't get proper news out of our legacy media. So who knows what the actual damage is? And then the other issue is the build out of all these data centers and how much it's sucking in the infrastructure costs and increasing everybody's water costs and electricity costs. Mm-hmm. And so that's why you do have to run those scenarios in your plan, that if we run through a decade of higher inflation until something changes, what's that look like for your plan? You know, typically we're running costs, normal costs at 2.5 to 3%, and then healthcare costs at 5% inflation. What if inflation runs 4 or 5% for a longer period of time? And what are the things in your life that are really subject to the inflation, right? For retirees, it's healthcare costs and food and electricity. And you know, those are slow to move in terms of changing from high inflation to low inflation.
20: Lifestyle spending in retirement. And again, like I think you've already mentioned, you know, what is the enough wealth so that we can feel comfortable that we're not doing too much spending? Is it the 4% rule? Is it 4.7% rule?
21: It depends on the age. I mean, if you're in the 65% range, then yeah, the 4% is fine. But if you're retiring at 55, then you should be able to live off 3 to 3.5% of your portfolio so that you can continue to adjust that withdrawal by, you know, 3% a year going forward. But the thing is that works if all of your expenses are the same growing with inflation throughout your life. But that's just not the case. Because like I said, you do more travel and other things when you're younger than when you're older. So it's just not that simple.
20: One of the things I hate is doing a budget because my spouse is a little irregular with spending and we're getting closer and closer to retirement. How much is the CFP helping like corral, I guess you would say, unnecessary spending versus, yes, you can afford that. Please, by all means, go on a vacation or get another car or fix your roof. Because I don't like fighting with my spouse about this or even bringing it up because it's tense.
21: Well, in terms of spending, yeah, there's a lot of programs that you can kind of pull your credit cards and spending in, and it'll start to categorize for you. And I will tell you that, Rob, the majority of the wealthier people that I take on don't have like a specific budget, like a household budget and a pie chart that they can show.
20: That is so good to hear.
21: They're just so busy with, you know, usually by the age that they get enough assets to work with a wealth advisor like us, it's, you know, they're typically in their 50s. So they've been working extremely hard, a lot of hours. They're getting their kids through college. So they're busy with the kids and the sports and everything else. And things have calmed down to where they can kind of focus on it. Mm-hmm. But they've always been making enough money to max their 401k, do the ESPP, save money after tax. And they built a portfolio. Now it's like, okay, what do I do now? Do I have enough? What am I doing tax-wise? Am I making mistakes? So that we can kind of start with a financial plan by assuming, okay, we can tell how much you're saving after tax and we know what your net paycheck is. So we can assume what your expenses are. And then we start from there and then we slowly kind of fine tune the itemized expenses over time. But just because you don't have an itemized budget doesn't mean you should delay the financial plan.
20: We've got a good show coming up. We're going to be talking about small cap emerging market exposure, how to rebalance your portfolios, phantom tax hits. It sounds kind of like a weird Netflix show, but it's not. You'll want to learn more about capital gains, dividends, interest, rebalancing, and more. For CFP Chad Burton and his team, consider it. 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No pressure. 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And Chad and I do a lot of content and a lot of seminars together. 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
20: I'm always excited to talk with CFP Chad Burton. He's got a great website, chadburton.com. We've worked together since the late 1990s. He's a financial planner. I am not. I think that is an accreditation worth looking into when it comes to managing wealth and retirement planning. I think his content is top notch. Instead of the long introduction, let's just bring him in again, as he's been on the show often and regularly. Chad, let's talk about taxes and investing. Many people think that taxes are only due when you retire and start drawing on accounts. How do you approach tax-efficient investing?
21: Well, this really only becomes an issue, Rob, when people are investing beyond the 401ks, right? There's so many different ways to max out the 401k.
20: Sure.
21: You know, most employees are doing the 401k to the max in the Bay Area. Plus, they might have the option to do after tax to Roth contributions inside the 401k. So you're not talking about the majority of America, right? Because most Americans, it seems, have their home and their 401k and might get some Social Security. So this is for people that are, hey, I'm making enough money to max out my 401k. I'm maxing out any Roth IRA options. And I have to start investing in a normal brokerage account that I own myself, jointly with my spouse, or if you're in a state like California and Oregon, you would want to have a trust account. And so when you buy those assets and when you invest assets in those taxable accounts, you have to be careful on what you're buying because of phantom tax hits. So some of the phantom tax hits that you might not think about, even if you're not drawing any money, if you have a large taxable account, you're going to own stocks typically, and those pay dividends, and those dividends are taxable. You get a 1099 at the end of the year. If you're owning mutual funds, especially, but even ETFs or index funds, at least once or twice a year, those are going to kick some stocks out and put some new stocks in there, right? Every year, the S&P 500 makes a little bit of a change, and that can create a capital gains tax. And often inside a brokerage account, you're going to earn some interest, or if you own any taxable bonds, those will pay interest, or real estate investment trust, or you're going to get a 1099 for the interest. And then occasionally, if your portfolio is managed and there's an advisor or strategy, like a robo-advisor, that's rebalancing the account on an annual basis back to the target, there's some capital gains involved. So it's really important that, number one, in a portfolio, you have all the correct asset classes: large cap, small cap, mid cap, international, bonds, real estate investment trusts, and alternative investments like private real estate, private credit, private equity. When you get portfolios above 2 million, those are all very important. Most of that you can hold in your retirement accounts, like your 401k. But if you are now investing beyond that limit, there's two things that are pretty much the best assets typically to buy in your brokerage account. And that might be large cap index funds, or even better, ETFs, exchange traded funds, or tax-free municipal bonds if you're a little bit more conservative. So when you start investing in your taxable accounts, that first approach is, if you're aggressive, it would be that large cap, you know, ETF exposure. And we can talk about the difference between funds and ETFs. But it's important, Rob, when you start to do this, right, you're starting to add a bunch of, let's say, large cap S&P 500 type holdings in your taxable account. You may need to reduce the asset allocation in your 401k to make up for the fact that you're buying a bunch of large cap in your taxable account.
20: A lot going on there.
21: Yeah.
20: Do you want to talk mutual funds versus ETFs?
21: Well, I think it's still more of, okay, so let's talk a little bit about why, you know,
20: when you and I got into this 30 years ago, mutual funds were the thing. ETFs weren't a thing. Index funds started to become a thing. Essentially, everything's evolved. Some people may not know. Go ahead.
21: See, I've been in for, 31 years now, and I think SPY, which is the first ETF that, and it tracks the S&P 500, has been around slightly longer than that. I have to go look it up. It's about the same time frame. But yeah, it was mostly actively managed mutual funds and then some Vanguard index funds back then.
20: That's right.
21: So the reason why we talk about large cap, you know, whether we're talking about funds, ETFs, or anything, large cap funds tend to be more of a buy and hold strategy, right? You're buying companies that are already large and they've already, you know, hit their stride. And so a lot of large cap mutual funds or ETFs are not going to trade stocks in and out very often. They're pretty much buy and hold strategies. Like I said, the S&P 500 might alter its exposure because it's a market cap weighted index once or twice a year, but that's not going to kick off a lot of capital gains. And, you know, there's not a lot of reason to be super active in large cap stocks, because it's something like, you know, a little over 90% of managers in the large cap space that are active fail to outperform the S&P 500 over, you know, 5 and 10 year periods in many cases. So owning index and ETFs in the large cap space is a good buy and hold strategy, and you're not going to pay a lot of capital gains. But when you look at really successful small cap funds, mid cap funds, international and emerging markets, you tend to have a lot more turnover. And a turnover is how many stocks are bought and sold throughout the year. And that makes a lot of sense, right? Because if you buy a small cap stock and the company does really well and it becomes a mid cap stock, and you get to some point where it's got to get kicked out of the portfolio because it's no longer a small cap stock. And when that happens, there's a capital gain that's due. And that is really frustrating for people that are trying to save money. They've got their heads down at work. They're making a paycheck. They're maxing their 401k. And they're watching their account grow. And then all of a sudden, at the end of the year, they get a 1099 showing all of these capital gains that's going to be taxed at often 23.8% federal, and then whatever your state income tax bracket is. And you're like, man, I'm paying taxes on all this, and I didn't even pull any money out. So that's that phantom tax. Okay. So that's why in your taxable accounts, if you focus on large cap, especially ETFs and California tax-free munis in California, or, you know, if you're in Nevada, national tax-free munis, you're going to pay a lot less taxes if you have the other stuff in the other accounts in your 401k. Because if there's a lot of trading in your 401k or rebalancing, there's no taxes due until you pull the money out. The taxable account is a little bit different. So I guess we got to talk about that, Rob, before we really get into the differences of funds and ETFs.
20: Can I tell you real quickly what the top 10 stocks were in 2000 and the top 10 stocks today? Because I just want your instant reaction. Top 10 stocks in 2000, Coca-Cola, AT&T, Walmart, Merck, Bristol-Myers Squibb, Royal Dutch Shell, Philip Morris, General Electric, ExxonMobil, and IBM. I'm stunned, because now they are NVIDIA, Alphabet, Apple, Microsoft, Amazon, Broadcom, Meta, Tesla, Walmart, and Berkshire.
0: things do change a little bit, but really slowly in those large cap names, Chad.
21: Yeah, that's you're talking about the weighting of the S&P 500, which is now around 40% technology. So it's the most concentrated that it's been in history of the S&P 500.
0: Does that bother you, or is that something that you need to think about versus taking on a small cap? Or, you know, does that change the taxable strategy because it's so heavy tech?
21: It can if that's most of what you have. So, for example, when there's some cases when we have to build a portfolio and people inherit money or they have a large windfall, and we've got to build a taxable account. And if we need all asset classes, obviously, we're going to have to go beyond large cap and tax-free municipal bonds. And so we have to, you know, blend everything together and know we're going to deal with some tax consequence. But that's when we're going to use more ETFs, or we could get into the world of direct indexing, where you actually own the individual stocks and say the S&P 500 or a good portion of them, with much more active tax loss harvesting or long short direct indexing when you're really trying to work off a capital gains tax.
0: So Chad and I have a big event coming up soon, a couple weeks. You can sign up for it at Rob Black Show or chadburton.com. While you're at chadburton.com, there's a lot of downloadables. There's some webinars that he's done in the past that are available for replay. You just have to punch in a couple things. And you could also request a meeting with Chad. I highly recommend anyone over 50, worth 500,000 to a million or more, 2 million, 5 million, whatever your number is, get a financial plan. Get a second opinion on where you are. No harm in that. 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
0: How many ways can you make mistakes? How many ways can you do things right? 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What are some of the products you use for small cap, maybe emerging markets? And just let's talk product for a minute or two.
21: Well, yeah, I mean, in terms of product, I think it's much more important what you're using in your taxable accounts. So okay. What you're using in your retirement accounts, like your 401ks and IRAs and Roths, you're usually just searching for the best option in every asset class. Now, in a general, you know, when you look at things generally, a lot of people focus almost too much on the fees, Rob, because they'll look at, okay, well, this index fund has the lowest cost, right? It's got the lowest internal fee. And the first thing I want to explain to everybody is that performance is always showing net of fees. When you're looking at mutual funds, ETFs, performance is always showing net of fees. And sometimes you get what you pay for. Okay. Now, when it comes to large cap exposure, when you're trying to kind of mirror the S&P 500, whether it's just buying the S&P 500 or kind of splitting it between a large growth and a large value, you typically want to go ETFs, right? If you're in a taxable account, but in most 401ks, your options are index mutual funds, which is fine. Because again, in a 401k at Roth IRAs, it doesn't really matter. So you're usually picking what's out there. Like, for example, we've got a small cap manager that if their annual fee is above 1% internally, but it is crushed over the last 10 years, the small cap growth index, like absolutely obliterated it. So would you have rather owned the index at a smaller fee and just and had way less performance, or would you rather pay more and get more, right? So fees are definitely important, but we look at it in terms, okay, I'm narrowing down. I know I want a small cap growth exposure. We're looking at, you know, consistency of returns. How long has the manager been there? What's their process? It's not only about average annual return. In fact, at our events, I always show an example of how average annual return can be very misleading. It's what you need is geometric mean. And that has to do with volatility and how you got to that same average return over a 10-year period. Because you can literally have more money in a fund that has a lower 10-year average return than another just by the way they got there. So for retirement accounts, long story short, you can look at everything. But for taxable accounts, you have to keep your taxes low. And typically what that means is you're looking at, for on the stock side, you are trying to go for more of the index or the ETF exposure. So when we got in the business, there was obviously index funds around and a couple of ETFs, Rob, 30 years ago, but mutual funds were it. And that's one of the reasons why I found you is because, you know, back in what, 98 or so, when we were investing in really good mutual funds, what I was noticing is that there wasn't a lot of index options back then. And so we were buying other people's capital gains. So today, if you go into a mutual fund in a taxable account, into an actively managed fund, and they've owned Apple for 15 years, and you go in today, and the next day they sell that, at the end of the year, even though you didn't pull any money out, you could get a capital gains distribution tax that you owe.
20: So tough to imagine that still happens.
21: Yeah. And so that is why mutual funds are slowly going by the way of the dodo bird. A lot of actively managed funds are switching to ETFs. And the reason why is because it's just the structure. ETFs shares are created and dissolved on the fly. So the long story short, without getting into the technicalities of how an ETF is created, you don't have as much of that problem of inheriting other people's capital gains. So ETFs are even better than index funds, in my opinion, for a taxable account, because you can own an S&P 500 index mutual fund from Vanguard, but you can also own an ETF from Vanguard, and the ETF tends to be a little bit more tax efficient. So ETFs are really the way to go in a taxable account. When you go beyond that, there's been kind of this evolution, Rob, of tax efficient investing for taxable accounts over the last 3 decades.
20: Okay, say that again. Slowly. Tax efficient investing for what?
21: Yeah. The tax efficient investing for taxable accounts, there's been an evolution.
20: Okay.
21: Evolution. And it started as mutual funds, but you buy into those, like I said, you can inherit other people's capital gains. So ETFs were created, right? And so you could buy, if you wanted to buy the S&P 500, you could buy, what is it? There's SPY, IVV, VOO. There's all sorts of different options to be able to invest directly in the S&P 500 through an ETF. The next approach that's been around for quite a while is called a direct index, where in your account at Schwab, if you want to buy the S&P 500 or Fidelity, whatever it is, wherever you trade, you can have the S&P 500 kind of replicated. But because the S&P 500 is so market cap weighted, there's so much money in the top stocks that by the time you get down to the last 20 stocks in the S&P 500, it's 0.001% exposure. And so you can replicate within 0.5% the movement of the S&P 500 using only about 230 stocks, which leaves 270 stocks available for real for tax loss harvesting. So if, in other words, if you own Coke and it drops, you could, you know, sell Coke, buy another beverage company for 30 days and then get back into Coke, and you can have this tax loss that you can carry forward indefinitely until you can use it up. So you can harvest these losses to offset other capital gains that are occurring in your lifetime. And that cost of those funds has gone from 1.5% on direct indexing all the way down to like 0.1%. So it's almost as cheap as an ETF, but it can actually reduce your capital gains in the rest of your life. So if you're running a direct indexing account and your taxable account, and like, you know, general basis, you can essentially get the return of the S&P 500 that year within 0.5% in many cases, but you can have a tax loss harvest to offset you selling your NVIDIA stock at a capital gain. And that's even on a positive market, Rob. I mean, even in 2024 and 2025, if you would have started those years in cash in a direct index, you would have had the similar return of the S&P 500 within about 0.5%, but you could have offset a whole bunch of capital gains from you selling the stock of Apple, NVIDIA, or somebody that you work for. So it's a very tax efficient way to create a portfolio for larger dollar amounts, like portfolios of, you know, $1 million and above. You slice out that large cap piece in an individual account, you replicate the S&P 500. It's very active tax loss harvesting, you know, algorithm trading, and then the other accounts are going to hold your other asset classes. And then the next level to that, if you want to put your, you know, kind of the way that you're trying to save on capital gains taxes that you have this year or large upcoming capital gains tax in the future, like I'm going to sell my business, I'm going to sell a bunch of stock, I'm going to sell real estate, and I need eventually to offset those capital gains, you can kind of put that on steroids. It's really hard to go into on radio, but it's long short direct indexing, where you add some longs and shorts to the strategy, and even more active trading involved when you're trying to match an index in order to work off a capital gain elsewhere in your life. So it's really weird to think about, because our primary concern is always growth and income. That's our primary concern. But if we can find ways to use product to help save a bunch of money in taxes, well, you're gonna bet that we can do it. If the fees are typically a little bit higher, but if your tax savings more than makes up for the fees, then, you know, let's take a look at it.
0: I like that, because I think we all feel a little frustrated at the end of the year when we're paying our taxes and we see how much is going out. Mm-hmm. Like, couldn't we have paid a smaller bill without going to jail? So I think that's always on people's minds. I remember when you were talking about the mutual fund is going the way of the dodo bird. Did you know that there's a company called Colosso Biosciences that is trying to bring back the dire wolf, the giant moa, which made eggs 80 times larger than a chicken's? The Tasmanian tiger, which was a marsupial predator from Australia. They're also trying to bring back the woolly mammoth and the dodo bird. So maybe mutual funds will have another life down the road. Like in 100 years from now, some scientist is coming up with ways to bring back mutual funds. Okay. So I'm a little off track, but that's one of those new businesses on 101 that you see the sign for. And a lot of exciting things in the future. What else do we need to hit in this segment on this topic?
21: Well, I think that I can kind of explain when I would use direct indexing versus like a long short direct indexing. So we had a situation recently where somebody was inherited a lot of money. In this case, it was about $5 million in cash plus some real estate. So the cash, we needed to build a portfolio, right? So we don't have the option of retirement accounts to play that game of tax efficient asset location. It's all happening in the taxable account. Mm-hmm. So in that case, that's when, if we're putting together a balanced portfolio and 30% of it might be in large cap, that 30% might go in one account for a direct indexing approach. And the rest of it are the assets in a different account, you know, normal ETFs and mutual funds. Now, those ETFs and mutual funds are going to kick off a certain amount of capital gains each year, but hopefully our direct index account is going to offset a lot of those. So we can, you know, get that growth of the overall portfolio in the market, but be more tax efficient. When I use direct indexing with a long short strategy, if a person has an existing portfolio or a ton of cash that they want to invest, but they also have a major upcoming capital gain event. Like I said, I'm going to sell a business. I'm going to sell a piece of real estate. I'm going to cash in a bunch of employer stock that I work for when I retire. You can implement that direct indexing long short strategy, even on an existing portfolio, and start kind of creating this tax credit, if you'd say, on your Schedule D to help offset that gain in the future. There's even a way to do it where you can use existing stock. Let's say you retire from Netflix, Nvidia, Apple, whatever, and you got a bunch of stock that you know you want to diversify, but you don't want to hit the tax, get the tax hit. Mm-hmm. You can kind of transition that single stock concentration into an index approach like the S&P 500 or the Russell 3000 over sometimes in 6 to 7 years, pretty neutral of taxes. So it's a diversification tool as well.
20: 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You can do follow-up thoughts. 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Take a break. Be right back.
2: With SRN News, I'm Jason Walker. Russian President Vladimir Putin praising his close ties with Chinese leader Xi Jinping and says their countries are close partners in trade and international affairs. They've opened bilateral talks in Beijing 1 week after President Trump was there. More than 17,000 people under evacuation orders now. A couple of wildfires still causing major problems, threatening homes in Southern California. The Sandy Fire above Simi Valley has consumed more than 2 square miles of dry brush and is just 5% contained. Officials do say no fatalities have been reported. President Trump endorsing Texas Attorney General Ken Paxton over incumbent John Cornyn in a Republican primary runoff that is coming up next week. This is SRN News.
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2: A lot of people don't realize this, but when you hit age 73, you have to start pulling money out of your IRAs and 401ks and 403bs. You have to.
3: Yep.
2: And so if they were over that age, it's a different rule than if they were under the age of 73. Okay. Wow. So most of the time when baby boomers are inheriting IRAs, their parents were over the age of 73. So in most cases that we're seeing, the first thing that happens is making sure that the required minimum distribution for that year was taken care of. Okay.
3: And that matters. And then like the IRS or someone's going to come after you if you don't get that right.
2: Yeah. If the penalty when you don't take an RMD is 50% of what that value was.
3: Oof.
2: Yeah. So it's a steep penalty. So then what happens is that wherever the account is held at, so let's say your parent had their IRA at Schwab, what has to happen is that anybody that's going to inherit the IRA has to, an inherited IRA account has to be open at that location. Now, once it's open, you can move it elsewhere, but let's just say Schwab for a moment. So, and let's say your half goes into your Schwab inherited IRA. Now, if your parent was over the age of 73, you're going to have to take a little bit out of that IRA each year, Rob. And by the end of the 10th year, it has to be empty and you have to have paid all of the taxes on it. And the table that you use is called a single life, uniform single life table at the IRS. So there for, if you, again, if the parent was over 73, you have to take a little bit out each year. If the parent was under that age, then you can wait until the 10th year, but somebody's paying all the taxes, right? Over a 10 year period.
3: Okay.
2: So that's important. Now, there are some issues where you can go beyond that and stretch it out even farther if it's like a minor child or there's some disability issues involved, but it's something to think about. That's why, you know, parents and grandparents have to think about, like, where am I leaving my IRA? If I'm leaving it to my kids and they're their highest earning potential when they inherit it, they're going to pay a lot of taxes, but I do want to leave some money to my grandkids. So maybe it's a good idea to, you know, name the grandkids instead of the kids, or you could name the kids with the contingent beneficiary as the grandkids. So that if the kids feel like, man, I don't need the money, I'm well off, I'm inheriting other assets, I don't want to pay the taxes, I'm going to disclaim it. And then if they disclaim it, it could go right to the grandkids, for example, that question. Are in a lower bracket. Yeah.
3: Question. I currently use a CFP that used to work in your office. He still works in your office, but I think he's going to retire soon enough. So my next CFP is probably going to be Julie. She works in your San Mateo office. And I told her at a Pints and Portfolio recently, I'm like, when I'm dead and I'm going to die, you're going to have to hold my kids' hands through all this. Like what you're talking about with RMDs, there is 0% chance my kids are going to be on top of that.
2: Yeah.
3: Even in an AI world, they may not be able to figure it out. Is that what financial planners do? Is that
2: it
3: one
2: is.
3: Of the, a little handholding in transition?
2: Yeah. I mean, especially later in life, you know, it goes more from the investing side to the tax and estate planning side.
3: Okay.
2: And because it can be very confusing. In fact, I mean, you know, we have a specific checklist because we have calls all the time that somebody, a loved one passed away. So what do I do? It's very overwhelming. You're dealing with grief and trying to plan a funeral and an event and notify everybody. What do I do? Like, yeah. What's next? And especially it seems, Rob, in the 30 years that I've been doing this, the first person that passes tend to be the one that's handling all the bills and the finances.
3: That's true. Yeah.
2: And so the survivor is, yeah. And so the survivor is dealing with a massive amount of grief. And then this feeling of being massively overwhelmed, like I don't even know how to pay a bill in some cases. Right. Yeah. Or, you know, one person passes away and everything was, we've got this one situation that we're dealing with that we just took on where a lot of the income was going into an account just owned by the husband.
3: Okay.
2: And he was paying all the bills. And so now that the person has passed away, just taking the steps on what we have to do to make sure that the income is now going to the joint account or to the survivor's account so that she can pay the bills. Right. It's just little things like that, that you have to think about. And so we get interviewed quite often of people that, hey, you know, I handle a lot of this stuff on

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10: Welcome to Seculo. We've got a fascinating one here today, folks, because over on MS Now, which many of you probably didn't see this, and I understand you're not watching daily the Katie Turr show over on MS Now, but they were talking about this event that happened over the weekend that a lot of people saw, the Rededicate 250 event. There was a lot of different speakers from both in government and with and outside of government. But Speaker of the House Mike Johnson made a reference to the Declaration of Independence. And it was so shocking to the host of MS Now Katie Turr, that she had to ask her panel about it. And I want you to hear this directly, folks. This is in 2026, in the year of the 250th birthday of our country. This is where we're at. Let's go ahead and play bite two.
12: What about this passage from Mike Johnson declaring that our rights do not derive from government? They come from you, our creator and heavenly father. Is this him putting God over the Declaration of Independence? McKay?
13: I actually think that idea is not wholly uncommon. I mean, the idea that we have certain inalienable rights that come from God can be read in a fairly benign way.
10: So right there, first of all, the framing of her question, is this him, the Speaker of the House, putting God over the Declaration of Independence? And then even the response, trying to weasel around this and say that, I mean, I think it can be read in a fairly benign way, because here's what the Speaker of the House was referencing in the Declaration of Independence. The most famous line of the Declaration of Independence: we hold these truths to be self-evident, that all men are created equal, that they are endowed by their creator with certain unalienable rights. Among these are life, liberty, and the pursuit of happiness. That to secure these rights, governments are instituted among men, deriving their just powers from the consent of the governed. It is very clear what the Declaration of Independence says and what the purpose of it was. It wasn't to read in a fairly benign way. It was to push back against the entire concept that the only rights you had came from a king. That is what the Declaration of Independence, declaring the independence from the King of England. He didn't give them their rights. They come from God and God alone. And the government is established to protect them here on earth. We are in a scary time, folks, that it's shocking when you hear her. It's like she'd never heard that line from the Declaration of Independence. Is it him putting God over the Declaration of Independence? No, Speaker Johnson didn't have to do that. The Declaration of Independence itself puts God over the Declaration of Independence. I want to hear from you. Did you hear this before? I just played it for you. What are your thoughts? We've got a lot to dive in with this topic. Call me at 1-800-684-3110. Was this just a slip up trying to make a soundbite? Or is this the actual ideology of the left now? I want to hear from you. 1-800-684-3110. But I think this goes to show, folks, this is why you need the ACLJ. It's why we do this broadcast. It's not just the legal work. It's also the educational side, the explanation through the broadcast. But we're needed. When you hear things like this and you understand the divide in ideology, it's pretty stark. We'll be right back.
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10: Welcome back to Seculo. This is a head scratcher, folks. I keep hearing this bite. It was in the break. If you were with us on YouTube or Rumble or Salem News Channel, you saw a video of some of the commentary around this. But every time I hear this from Katie Turr on MS Now, it gets more egregious to hear. And just even the tone of it. I'm going to play it again for you if you're just joining us. This is about this discussion that came about with the Rededicate 250 event that happened over the weekend. There is obviously a lot of hot takes about that from people on social media and clipped out certain moments. And can you believe this person said this and whatnot? But this one has got to be the most shocking hot take that I've heard. This comes from Katie Turr on MS Now, and she's talking to McKay Coppins, who's a journalist that's been around for a while. He's followed and covered Trump really since the beginning of the Trump run for president. And this is just their discussion, because it's referencing Mike Johnson, the Speaker of the House, talking at this event and pointing out a pretty just obvious normal statement that, you know, our founders 250 years ago, they declared the independence, and they said that our rights don't come from the government, they come from God. This is not this novel theory that Mike Johnson came up with. He didn't create this. He didn't all of a sudden one day say, you know, what if it's not really the government, it's God. This is the foundation of the United States. And here's the discussion that we see on MS Now. And then I've also had a follow-up from it. Let's go ahead and play bite two.
12: What about this passage from Mike Johnson declaring that our rights do not derive from government? They come from you, our creator, and Heavenly Father. Is this him putting God over the Declaration of Independence? McKay?
13: Well, you know, I actually think that idea is not wholly uncommon. I mean, the idea that we have certain inalienable rights that come from God can be read in a fairly benign way.
10: So even there, McKay Coppins is trying to spin the question and say, you know, I actually think that idea is not wholly uncommon. It shouldn't be. It should be the most common idea in America. Even if you have political policy differences, the foundational document, what said, we're done with you, England. We are our own nation now. The Declaration of Independence. The unanimous declaration of 13 United States of America. We hold these truths to be self-evident, that all men are created equal, that they are endowed by their creator with certain unalienable rights. Among these are life, liberty, and the pursuit of happiness. And it goes on. And I mean, it's paragraph two, the most famous line of the Declaration of Independence. But she goes on, because you may think, okay, maybe she just didn't have civics class. We hear that a lot. You know, we really need to bring back civics in the United States. People aren't learning what they need to learn about our great country anymore. Maybe she just forgot. And it was shocking to hear these words from the Speaker of the House. But no, she goes on, even after her panelist said it's not uncommon. I think you can read it in a benign way. I don't want to read that in a benign way. I want to read that in the most literal way. But let's move on and hear how she followed up after he said, you read it in a benign way. This is Bite 4.
12: Well, in the context of this rally and with Mike Johnson and the movement and, and the move toward Christian nationalism being more embedded in this culture, it's not as benign when you put it into that context. I mean, the idea that the rights are divine from a higher power, you can say that across multiple religions, yes, but this is not representing multiple religions.
10: Once again, I just want to break this down for you. Is that, one, the buzzwords are there. They got Christian nationalism in the conversation. So if you have that on your bingo card, you can go ahead and mark that off because she said it for you. But that is the context as we move more toward Christian nationalism being embedded in this culture. As if Mike Johnson decided to, at the Rededicate 250 event, which was a spiritual event around the 250th anniversary of this country, as if that was his motivation. It's like, I'm gonna say some Christian nationalist things here. He was just reading from the Declaration of Independence, referencing what should be the foundational truth of this country. We do not believe the government gives us our rights. And you should be thankful for that, because governments ebb and flow. Governments are fickle. Governments are political. Your rights aren't. And that's why we should be so grateful that those words exist in the Declaration of Independence. But then she even goes on that and tries to say, yeah, I mean, the idea that rights come from a divine higher power, that can be true across multiple religions. Once again, that's not what the founders were saying. And even when you get to the Constitution, yes, there is a freedom of religion in the First Amendment that isn't sectarian or delineating between religions. But it's very clear what the founders were writing about. And it's shocking, but it shouldn't be, because I want to take you back to September of last year. And this was in a hearing in the United States Senate, because it's one thing if it's a liberal journalist, right, on MS Now. Shouldn't be shocking. It is shocking. It should be shocking. But unfortunately, it is not that is what is being said there. But I want to take you back. This is from Virginia, one of those first 13 colonies, one of the most pivotal states, commonwealths, in the drive for American independence. And if you go to Williamsburg or you go to Jamestown and you visit these sites, the pride of the American founding is still there, even though we've seen the government, the state government of Virginia, go so far from that. And we've talked a lot about that recently in recent days. But when you hear this is from last September in a hearing in the United States Senate, and the speaker is a senator from Virginia, Tim Kaine. And he was, once again, you remember, ran on the ticket with Hillary Clinton to be vice president of the United States. This is showing that this is the mindset. This is the worldview of the left. Let's play Bite 1.
20: The notion that rights don't come from laws and don't come from the government, but come from the creator, that's what the Iranian government believes. It's a theocratic regime that bases its rule on Shia law and targets Sunnis, Baha'is, Jews, Christians, and other religious minorities. And they do it because they believe that they understand what natural rights are from their creator. So the statement that our rights do not come from our laws or our governments is extremely troubling.
10: Extremely troubling, the senator from Virginia said. So, yeah, it's not surprising, because the elected officials, the Democrats in the Senate, believe the same thing. They believe this document, the Declaration of Independence, is extremely troubling. to quote the Declaration of Independence is extremely troubling. And then you wonder why the FBI under the Biden administration was targeting people of faith, why they were targeting pro-life activists. It's because they don't believe these documents. We hold these truths to be self-evident. It's almost insulting to them, to the Democrats of today, that can't see how self-evident this is. This should not be a rational leap for them to take. It's self-evident that the government doesn't give you these rights. They come from God and from God alone. And the government is here to protect them, to ensure that that you're not run afoul of your rights, that governments or people aren't violating those God-given rights. And at times we've had to course correct throughout this 250 years when the laws of the United States did not live up to the words of the Constitution and the Declaration of the Independence. We've had to course correct. There have been some big violations of the God-given rights throughout our history. But the good thing is that we go back to it, not stray further from it and think that it is the government that gives us those rights. And I'll say it again. I'm going to get to your phone calls in the next segment, 1-800-684-3110. But when you hear this, you hear the senator just last year, you hear MS Now say these things, you realize that is why you need the ACLJ. Support us today. 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
21: This is Seth Leibson for townhall.com. Numerous media outlets had a difficult time with the Rededicate 250 celebration the White House sponsored this past Sunday. One major paper reported, quote, until Trump's second term in office, it had been virtually unheard of in modern times for U.S. government officials to publicly tie the nation to a specific set of religious beliefs. Trump's cabinet members have changed that norm, close quote. Boy, that phrase, in modern times, is doing a lot of work here. Calls to prayer and Thanksgiving may be new to the old media staffed by too many young, but they'd raise no eyebrows from those who actually founded the country, like John Adams, who wrote, quote, the general principles on which the fathers achieved independence were the general principles of Christianity, close quote. We can go on and on with such language from John Adams to John Kennedy, never mind FDR's D-Day prayer, the largest public prayer in history up to that point. Just now, this country could use exactly what the White House sponsored and a lot less of what the mainstream media is offering.
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10: Welcome back to Seculo. Will Haynes here, and I'm fired up by this, folks. I see this, and I should be shocked, as I said, that this is where we're at in 2026, 250 years since the Declaration of Independence. But unfortunately, I'm not. And I want to get to your phone calls. Let's first go to Robert calling from Maryland on line one. Robert, longtime Seculo listener, you're on the air.
23: Yes, hi. I wanted to ask the question, why did it seem like the MS Now guest, who was also a part of this panel, seemed so shocked at the self-evident words of the Declaration of Independence? I mean, Representative Mike Johnson was just reading word for word verbatim what it says. Is it, did she also believes that our rights come from laws and governments and not from God, as well as the other people on the panel? And in addition to it, maybe her not being taught that in civics, and I don't think they teach the Declaration of Independence and the Constitution in many civics class now. They haven't for a long time. But I just wanted to get your view on it.
10: Well, I think that's the point. I think that they're actually offended by the words of the founders I think they are offended by the concept of where our liberty comes from. And I know if you watch this broadcast, if you listen to this show, you're not offended by that. And it is self-evident to us, but it's not that way anymore. And you see that that's also what the senator from Virginia, Tim Kaine, said just last year. And you see that now. And I have a feeling this isn't the last time we're going to hear this. Because now we're at the end of May. June is here. The summer. Congress is going to have a bunch of recesses. And they're going to start campaigning for the midterms. You're going to hear a lot more hot takes like this from the left, from Democrats, whenever someone says the obvious, the self-evident thing that our rights come from our creator, not from the government, then you're going to have more and more people say that's Christian nationalism. You can't say that. How dare you? And I think, once again, this is why, as we sit here today, the work of the ACLJ matters. We've talked about the report on anti-Christian bias in government that the DOJ put out, two different reports thus far. And the work of the ACLJ is all over that, protecting people, fighting back against anti-Christian bias in government. But I think when you talk about it in a different context, that the problem isn't merely that Katie Turr on MS Now, which, you know, I would wager doesn't have that large of an audience anymore. It's not a problem that she forgot these words of the Declaration of Independence, or it seemed to be. It's that a growing number on the left seem genuinely offended by the Declaration of Independence itself. They hear the word creator and they immediately think of it as a threat. That America's built on this idea that the government is supreme. They talk about these no kings rallies and push back about, for they say President Trump is a king. That is why we had the Declaration of Independence. That was the entire point, is that the king didn't make your rights. The king didn't give you your rights. Only God did. And that's the idea America was built on, that the rights don't come from the government. They come from God. They are inherent. They are unalienable. And that the government's job is to secure those rights, not to change them, not to mess with them, not to redefine them as language shifts in culture, not to pick and choose based off the party that's in power, who gets rights and who doesn't. But that's why the ACLJ has to go to court, because so many on the left, when they get in power, think that it is their job to ration out the rights. You get them, you don't. The government is biased against this group, not this group. Not that all men are created equal and that we are endowed by our creator with the life, liberty, and the pursuit of happiness. That's why we do this broadcast, so that we can continue to, one, exercise our constitutional rights, exercise the rights that were endowed upon us by our creator, but to also educate, because so many are not educated anymore on the core foundations of this country. It's why we defend students that want to pray at school, or teachers that want to pray, or churches that just want to operate freely and not be fined out of existence by the state government. So when culture forgets where our rights come from, then the government starts acting like it is the creator, like it is the supreme being. And we know that's not true. And that's a dangerous and scary place to get to. So I want to take more of your phone calls. I also have a video that I ran out of time here. And I'll play it later in the broadcast, because our team was able to go to the National Archives recently. We played it last month during our match. But it's a powerful video, because it's sitting there with the archivist at the National Archives and talking about these documents and how important they are, especially this year, this 250th anniversary. But you also remember how different it is now that our team was able to go and learn and get footage of these documents, these actual documents. But it wasn't too long ago that we had to represent pro-life Americans that were there in D.C. for the March for Life. And what happened? They were told, you can't exercise your First Amendment rights here. Where? At the National Archives. The irony of ironies is that the center of government that holds these documents to protect and preserve them so that we don't forget the foundations of this country was the very institution that was censoring pro-life Americans, saying you can't wear a t-shirt that says pro-life on it or a hat that says pro-life on it. You can't do that here. Get out or change your clothes. You cannot do that here. We fought back. We won. That was unconstitutional. They were targeting our clients for their beliefs. And that irony that it was taking place at the National Archives, the place that is supposed to protect and defend the actual documents, the original copies, the repository of all the government records, that they forgot what their job was, what the point was. That is why the ACLJ exists. And you can stand with us. You can support us. 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They are self-evident, and they're worth fighting for. 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
10: Welcome back to Seculo, folks. We're talking about what was said on MS Now when it comes to our Declaration of Independence and how shocked they were to hear that our rights come from our Creator, not from the government itself. You would also think that they would maybe be a little wary of that because of how much they dislike the current administration and the current majority of both the House and the Senate. You would think that they would hope for a higher power that is outside of the political whims of our government. But no, they can't seem to rationalize that. Someone in our control room was joking as though I were preaching today. I think that'll make my retired pastor father very proud. But this gets me fired up when you hear how much the left has strayed from the foundational principles. It's one thing if you are disagreeing on economic policy, foreign policy, whether or not we should be at war with Iran, whether or not we should shut down USAID because of waste, fraud, and abuse. That's one thing. Social programs you can disagree on, balancing the budget. Those are all negotiables when it comes to politics. There are people on one side that want something that the other side doesn't want. Our foundational documents aren't supposed to be negotiables. This isn't supposed to be, let's pick and choose the parts we like. And it's concerning when you're hearing how widespread this is, not just from leftist TV hosts, but also from even Senator Kaine that we played from that hearing last year. And I'll play more later, but I want to get to a few of these phone calls. And you can call me, 1-800-684-3110. In the final segment, I'm going to play this short piece that our team put together when they went to the National Archives, because I think it's very important when we're in this discussion to talk about that. But also, I'll take your phone calls. And in the next segment, we have Rick Grinnell joining us. I'll get him to comment on this, as well as some interesting things in California. But let's first go to Cliff, calling from Illinois. He's an ACLJ champion. We have two, and you're also a champion, but Cliff called in. So by playing by Logan's rules, champions go to the top, but then I have to look at the time. So Cliff from Illinois, you're on Seculo.
3: Yeah, thank you. I'm going to get right to it because you hit a lot really good. You know, I mean, listen, with all the different people that came out of our country the last over the last 6 years or whatever, and the useful people that want to, let's say, weaponize the young skulls full of mush, and actually it's even up into their 40s, that they really don't really know the truth about their own country. So you mix that up like a batch of scrambled eggs, because everything's so scrambled that people that want to use their laws, people that are trying to do harm are using those laws to go against what the laws were supposed to protect us from.
10: Well, Cliff, I think you make an excellent point. And I think when we talk about some of the other serious issues that face our country, when we talk about, you know, there was an elected mayor in California, we talked about this last week, that was a spy for the Chinese government. We talk about how high up the Chinese government has been able to get spies, whether it be in Eric Swalwell's office, or the driver for Dianne Feinstein, or the spy balloons. Our adversaries want to weaponize the freedom we have against us, and they do that. When we at home don't recognize the gift that we have from these founding documents and this freedom, this liberty that comes from God, not from the documents, but that is enshrined, that is supposed to be immovable foundation of where this country started and where everything goes from there. When people don't know that anymore and don't think about it anymore or aren't educated on that anymore, that's a really dangerous position to be in, because the adversaries, they know it, and they're going to weaponize it against you. We'll be back with more.
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24: With SRN News, I'm Jason Walker. Voters casting ballots in primary elections Tuesday in six states. President Trump's choices have done very well in a number of races. Russian President Vladimir Putin praising his close ties with Chinese leader Xi Jinping and says their countries are close partners in both trade and international affairs. They've opened bilateral talks in Beijing, those meetings 1 week after President Trump was in China. World Health Organization very concerned over the spread of a rare type of Ebola in eastern Congo. Authorities reporting 134 deaths. More than 17,000 people being evacuated as a wildfire continues to threaten homes in Southern California. The Sandy Fire above Simi Valley has consumed 2 square miles. This is SRN News.
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10: Welcome back to Seculo. Will Haynes here. I'm joined now by Rick Grinnell. And Rick, I want to play this for you. It's something that is now I've been talking about for 37 minutes, but I can't get over it. This is Katie Turr on MS Now, hosting her show, talking about what the Speaker of the House, Mike Johnson, had said at the Rededicate 250 event, where he was talking about and quoting the Declaration of Independence. But this is bite two. I want to play it for you and then get into some discussion about this.
12: What about this passage from Mike Johnson declaring that our rights do not derive from government? They come from you, our Creator and Heavenly Father. Is this him putting God over the Declaration of Independence? McKay?
13: I actually think that idea is not wholly uncommon. I mean, the idea that we have certain inalienable rights that come from God can be read in a fairly benign way.
10: Rick, you hear Katie Turr questioning if Mike Johnson's putting God over the Declaration of Independence, as if the Declaration of Independence itself didn't put God over it. But then McKay Coppins trying to spin as desperately as he can that it's not an uncommon idea, but you can read it benignly. I know it's MS Now. It shouldn't be unexpected. But, I mean, is this really the mindset of the American left right now?
27: Well, look, I think that this just shows how out of touch they are. They are coastal elites. And as someone who lives in Los Angeles on the coast, I have to say they've even lost most of the coastal elites at this point, because I know a lot of coastal elites who are Christians who would absolutely say, of course, God is above the U.S. Constitution. I mean, this is not a radical idea. This is a pretty normal idea. Our founding fathers were men of God, and they expected people to live according to Christian principles. And I understand that our country is welcoming of others. I'm at the forefront of welcoming all people to the United States who go through the process legally. And there is no test. You don't have to be a Christian to be an American. Of course not. But there is no running from the fact that our forefathers were absolutely committed Christians who understood that God was in control. And this is not debatable, and I hope that the left melts down over this. I hope that the New York Times comes and starts attacking over this, because they will lose. I would love this fight, because politically it will benefit my party.
10: Well, and Rick, I think that's what's kind of disturbing about it, is that, one, we know that this similar sentiment was stated by Senator Kaine in a hearing last September, where he was shocked that someone that was not a nominee before his committee had said basically just what's in the Declaration of Independence. This is the same party that is promoting No Kings rallies everywhere, forgetting that if it weren't for the Declaration of Independence removing the authority from the king and saying, hey, no, these rights, one, they're self-evident, pretty obvious here, we have these rights, but also that it doesn't come from government, it's just protected by government, that they're actually arguing the point of kings when they try to say government has the supreme and final word on the rights of the people. But right now, you even see, you mentioned you're from California, there's a fight going right now for the mayor of LA, where someone who is pushing back on this notion of the government controlling everything, because when they do, they mess it up. You see Spencer Pratt rising in awareness, has a very clever campaign that he's running, which seems to be a very shoestring campaign, but he's making sense because he's pushing back on what has been so long of government supremacy within the California system. But you also couple that with seeing that Harmeet Dhillon at the DOJ has charged someone, come to a plea agreement with someone who was doing the type of election fraud that we all say is happening in places like California. But the left says, if you point that out, you're dangerous to democracy. This individual was paying people to register to vote. It's illegal to do that. So when you look at California, is it kind of the petri dish or the microcosm that tells us the way that these fights are going to kind of spread out across the country?
27: Look, let me give you another analogy. This is the tip of the iceberg in California. We've been saying for years that our voter rolls are a mess, and they become messier when you don't allow there to be voter ID. When you ban voter ID, you're encouraging this behavior. And so we're going to have voter ID on the ballot in November in California, and I hope that this is the prime example. But let me also be clear to my friends on the left. This is not a one-off. This is a finally someone is looking at the problem situation, because we haven't had the media focus on this issue. We haven't had prosecutors, law enforcement officials. No one has been looking at this. But Billy Asaley, who is the U.S. attorney in L.A., is, I think, arguably the best U.S. attorney that the country has. He has gone after the homeless scam money. He's now going after this election voter roll fraud. We've known it's been there. I mean, we have a massive voter roll problem. California has been sued and lost multiple times because they don't clean up their voter rolls. And then when you put on top of that, not cleaning up your voter rolls and not requiring proper identification or checks and balances, you literally create a system where people cheat. And I'm sorry to be that blunt, but this is so obvious in California, and more people should be prosecuted. This is just the tip of the iceberg.
10: Well, and even you bring that up, this individual that has now come to a plea deal with the federal government, but her entire job was a signature collector for ballot initiatives. We have seen how many times some ballot initiatives that the polling of California would tell you, even the Democrats in the state may not agree with. You even think about this latest thing, the redistricting, where the people of California spoke. They wanted an independent commission. Whether or not it was fully independent, that's another argument for another day. But then all of a sudden, they were so quickly able to get these ballot initiatives. I think you start to peel back the layers, as you say, and you see that it is just the tip of the iceberg. That is how they are able to ram through these things so quickly and maybe against the will of even the people that support the party in power there.
27: Look, a couple of things that are unique to California in that Sacramento is controlled by the Democrats with a supermajority. They don't need to listen to Republicans. They have a supermajority. They can ram through everything. There's no checks on the system. Gavin has benefited from that. It's gotten crazier and crazier because it's really ruled by the woke left. You combine that with, you know, the San Jose Mercury News and the LA Times being more woke than our politicians, and you really have a system where there is no checks and the media are lazy and allowing this to happen. And so that's the perfect storm to have unchecked politicians going off the deep end and having fraud, massive fraud, corruption, where people's friends are getting, unqualified friends are getting contracts. You have out of control individuals who want to win elections, start stealing elections with fake votes. This is all what's happening in California, and we have to be able to recognize the problem and fight back. And I do think that someone like Spencer Pratt, who's not a Republican, who is just a frustrated citizen of Los Angeles watching the chaos, he's really making inroads with the Hollywood crowd. And obviously, Los Angeles is a city that is controlled by entertainment and Hollywood. Everybody works in the industry.
10: Rick, thank you so much for joining us today. And we are obviously going to be keeping an eye on what happens in California. But we're going to get back to this topic that we started with in the next segment, folks. So I have one line open. Give me a call, 1-800-684-3110. I'm going to try to get to all of you. I hope to play that video on the National Archives as well. If I don't, we'll play it soon. You'll see it a lot in lots of different variations of it as we go into this celebration. What should be a unifying celebration, what should be everyone maybe picking up a copy of our founding documents and reading them. Man, that's a good thing. You know, maybe we should start an initiative as well. We do see great things of this rededication 250. We see the reading the Bible. But also, I think people should just maybe read the founding documents, where we started, and also how far we've drifted from that with some politicians. We'll be right back with more on Seculo.
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10: Welcome back to Seculo. Final segment of the broadcast. This show has flown by today, but I want to get straight to your phone calls. Try to get through all of them if I can, because the lines are full right now, but I think some will open up here in a second. Let's go to Ann from Pennsylvania, who's an ACLJ champion, calling on line three. Ann, you're on Seculo.
0: Well, thank you so much. Thank you for that very, very brilliant analysis. You were

0: 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Here's Franklin Graham.
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2: Country is founded on Judeo-Christian principles other religions have freely practiced in this country. So the left is just completely inside out on one side, the evil side, and they've shown it for years, and they have been assaulting Christians and Jews and so many other entities in so many different ways for so many years, and it's because of the ACLJ that I am so grateful. I am so grateful.
3: And thank you so much for your kind words and your support more than anything as an ACLJ champion. We couldn't do this broadcast. We couldn't do any of the legal work without champions like you, with single one-time donors as well. Champions are monthly donors on a recurring basis. You said it, you forget it, you don't have to worry about it. But you know that you are contributing to this fight. Because, as Ann even said, the letter to the Danbury Baptists, everything was trying to protect people of faith from the government. The wall of separation line was about saying, hey, because of our founding documents, you don't have to worry about government corrupting the church like they saw in England, the Church of England. Everything was within that context of pushing back against what the monarchy had done, where the state was a deity, where it was supreme. That is the foundation of this country. And I have a feeling we're going to hear a lot more like this as for once, some people are reading the Declaration of Independence again in this 250th anniversary year. Let's go on. I'm going to keep taking phone calls here. Marion from Texas, also an ACLJ champion on line two. You're on Seculo.
4: Thank you very much for taking my call. And I just wanted to point out that any nation that follows the Bible and the rules of God, they've always been successful. And the ones that don't follow the rules of God, and that's the majority of people in the world, they come up with failure. And just one quick example about that, the French Revolution and the American Revolution started about the same time. The French decided that they didn't want any royalty. They started beheading all those people, and the people that knew how to run ships and everything, they killed all the people that had access to, like, sending ships out into the sea and stuff like that. And eventually they didn't have any power to do anything. In the United States, the Constitution, almost every one of the 13 colonies that came, they had to tell the British government why they wanted to form a colony over here. And almost without exception, it was to further the cause and gospel of Jesus Christ. So that was right before they even declared the, you know, independence and stuff. So this nation has been ruled by people who love the Lord. And that's the reason we have become the most powerful nation in the world, is because we follow the rules of God, and hopefully we'll continue to do so. So that's my comment.
3: Thank you, Marion, for calling in. And thank you for being an ACLJ champion as well. We couldn't do this work without champions like you and like Ann, who called in earlier. I want to keep on with trying to get more phone calls in. Let's go to Jerry on line one from Tennessee. Jerry, you're on Seculo.
5: Hey, Will, you're doing a great job today.
3: I appreciate it.
5: It's hard when you're by yourself, but you're doing a great job.
3: Well, I have to thank our special producer today, Katie Turr, who gave me such a wonderful thing to kind of launch into today. So a little bit easier than normal being by myself today.
5: Absolutely. She sure did. You know, you hear something like what Katie Turr says there, or some of these other mainstream media folks, or a lot of our politicians, and you want to laugh because it's proves that they're ignorant of history at the very least. But on top of that, really, when you get down to it, it shows that they are trying to deny the fact that there is a creator. Obviously, many of them don't believe in Christ, but let's go beyond that. They don't want to believe in a creator or a designer who has designed us for a specific purpose. And therefore, they are fighting against that. Why are they fighting against that? They would prefer that.

0: they, whoever this is, the lefts, the elitists, they would like to rule to tell us what we can or cannot do. If there is a designer, then they would be convicted and would have to follow the ways of that designer, that God who gave us these rights. And so that conviction is what causes them to run the opposite direction.
1: I agree with you 100%, Jerry. We're going to cut you off because I want to get to a couple more phone calls here at the end. But I agree. And when you see how afraid people are of truth, truth scares people because it's uncomfortable. It's uncomfortable that they aren't the supreme being in their life. They are trying to create a God in their image, and that God is government. That is what they want. They don't want the fact that they are created in the image of a creator who endowed them with rights. Catherine from Ohio, I think you're going to be our last caller of the day. I'm sorry, Leslie. Thank you so much for calling in. Try back tomorrow. But Catherine, you're on Seculo. Go ahead.
2: I just want to say, says you're endowed by your creator on able rights, like the chance to happen. This is referring to a higher power, a God of love and kindness that, you know, does nothing to cause harm. Emphasizes the higher power of God of love and kindness. That's a lot of people need to understand.
1: Catherine, thank you so much for calling in. Final call of the day. Once again, when we look at everything that we've discussed today, even the words, that's what I keep going back to in the Declaration of Independence, that the truths are self-evident. It shouldn't have to be profound what they're saying, but it was a revolutionary idea, and it shows that it's still a revolutionary idea, because those that are the elites that get status, they get eyeballs, even though sometimes that declines and declines when you're MS now, they don't want the truth, so they try and throw pejorative terms like Christian nationalist. It's concerning in this context 250 years later. Don't fall for it. Keep watching Seculo. Keep supporting the ACLJ at aclj.org. 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
6: News this hour from Town Hall. I'm Jason Walker. Primary elections in six states around the nation Tuesday. Ed Gallrain winning the GOP nomination for the House in Kentucky's 4th Congressional District, defeating incumbent Thomas Massie.
7: I want to thank President Trump for his support, his endorsement, and his counsel as I navigated this campaign.
6: And he adds he will be a champion for Kentucky Republicans.
7: Now my focus is on advancing the president's and the party's agenda to put America first and Kentucky always.
6: So the suspects in a California mosque attack have had a shared hatred, apparently. More from Lisa Dwyer.
8: Federal authorities say two teenagers who killed three people at a San Diego mosque met online and shared a broad hatred towards different religions and races. Hours before the attack, police were racing to find two teenagers who would ultimately be deemed responsible after the mother of one called police saying her son was suicidal and had run away. Police Chief Scott Wall credits the heroic efforts of a security guard who called in an alert even as he was engaged in a gun battle with preventing the attackers from getting any further. I'm Lisa Dwyer.
6: Russian President Vladimir Putin in Beijing. He's holding talks with Chinese leader Xi Jinping 1 week after President Trump was there. World Health Organization expressing concern over the spread of a rare type of Ebola in eastern Congo. 134 are dead, more than 500 cases. 17,000 people ordered to evacuate in Southern California as major wildfires threaten their homes. The latest, the biggest, is just 5% contained. More on these stories, Town Hall.
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0: Once again, it's time for Yesteryear. A look back at your favorite dramas, westerns, comedies, and musical variety shows from the golden age of radio. Here's your host for Yesteryear, Craig Roberts.
1: Time once again to settle into your favorite easy chair for yet another hour of vintage radio. Later on, it's Dick Powell starring in Richard Diamond, Detective. But first, on the lighter side, let's let George do it. Let George Do It was a West Coast detective mystery program first heard on Mutual Don Lee in 1946. Bob Bailey, who would go on to Yours Truly, Johnny Dollar, played Private Eye George Valentine. In the early shows, George's brawn was underplayed and his skill at solving scientifically all matter of murder and mayhem was brought to the fore. He was assisted by a rather dumb office boy named Sonny, played by Eddie Firestone Jr., and a secretary girl Friday named Claire Brooks, played by Francis Robinson. Joe Kearns was Caleb the Elevator Man. Owen Vinson produced and Polly Hopkins wrote the scripts. In all, it was a quite respectable show for a canned West Coast program, but George was just another detective with a gutsy style and a nose for trouble. Return with us now to those thrilling days of yesteryear and Let George Do It with The Harding Bookshop Mystery from November of 1946. Another classic show from the golden age of radio here on Yesteryear.

0: George Valentine would be the last person in the world to take a job that was not exciting, even with a large salary attached. That's why he opened his office and advertised to solve any problem for a fee, of course. Well, he's had his excitement all right, sometimes more excitement than he bargained for. Right now, George, his secretary, Claire, and Sonny are driving along in his car.
1: Mr. Valentine, why so much mystery? Where are we going?
2: Just playing hooky from the office, huh, Mr. Valentine?
1: We can't afford to play hooky, Mr. Valentine. You know that.
3: Have you two ever heard of the Harding Bookshop?
2: Not I.
1: Never. Why? Should we have?
3: Well, that's where we're going.
2: To buy a book?
1: Of course not, Sonny. Mr. Valentine has a book.
3: Here, bright girl, take a look at this newspaper clipping.
2: What does it say, sis?
1: William Harding, eccentric owner of the Harding Bookshop, died in his sleep last night. He leaves his widow Harriet and a nephew Frank. Mr. Harding had been in poor health.
3: Okay, that's enough.
1: Well, what about it? Man dies in his sleep. Where do we come in?
3: Well, his widow phoned. She wants me to meet her at the bookshop at 11. She made it sound urgent.
2: Jeepers, I wonder why she wants to see you.
3: An eccentric book dealer dies in his sleep. His widow is very anxious to see me. Kids, I don't know what it's all about, but it has all the ingredients for some real excitement.
2: No use, Mr. Valentine. The bookshop's closed.
1: Maybe Mrs. Harding hasn't arrived yet.
3: Wait a minute. I think I hear someone in there.
4: I'm sorry, but we're not open for business. The shop is closed.
3: Oh, Mrs. Harding, I'm Mr. Valentine, and these are my assistants.
4: Oh, of course. I've been expecting you. Come in.
2: Suffering cats. Look at the place.
1: Books scattered all over.
3: Yeah. Somebody been searching for something, Mrs. Harding?
4: You can see why I called you. Someone broke in here last night.
3: Did you phone the police?
4: No, I didn't.
3: No? Why not?
4: Because I think it was an inside job. The windows were securely locked. They don't look as though they'd been tampered with. Someone unlocked the door and walked right in.
3: I see. You suspect someone in your family. That's why you didn't phone the police.
4: Mr. Valentine, I won't try to keep anything from you. I suspect my husband's nephew, Frank.
3: Did he have keys to the shop?
4: As far as I know, my husband and I had the only keys.
3: But you must have some reason for suspecting Frank.
4: Well, he's always been a wild boy. I never had any use for him. My husband was fond of him. He even had Frank helping here in the shop.
3: Mrs. Harding, just what was this person looking for, do you know?
4: Money.
3: Money?
4: I'm not sure, of course, but I think my husband had some money hidden away here.
3: Uh-huh.
4: You may have heard my husband was... Well, he was odd. It would be like him to hide the money in his shop.
3: Then he mentioned some money to you?
4: He always said that we'd be well taken care of in our old age, and yet he died penniless.
3: I see. And just what do you want me to do?
4: If there's any money here, I want you to find it. I'll pay you, of course.
3: Oh, of course. But the shop's already been searched. Maybe the money's been found.
4: I don't think so. You see, I frightened the person away.
3: Oh, then you saw someone.
4: I just caught a glimpse of someone running away. It was dark, but I think it was a man.
3: Mm-hmm. Why did you come down here last night, Mrs. Harding?
4: I wanted to look around myself.
3: Oh, yes, yes, of course. All right, Mrs. Harding, I'll keep in touch with you. Come on, kids.
4: I'll be waiting to hear from you.
3: Let's go, kids.
1: What do you make of it, Mr. Valentine?
3: Say, quite a girl, isn't she? Her husband dies, and that same night she's down at his shop looking for any money he may have hidden.
2: Well, why don't we stay here and search the shop?
3: Because someone beat us to it, Sonny. Besides, I want to know a little more about this case. And a little more about Harding's death, too.
1: Mr. Valentine, do you think he was murdered?
3: I'm just guessing. Come on, let's go to the car.
5: Hey, wait a minute. I want a word with you.
2: Jeepers, I wonder who that is.
3: Must be the nephew.
5: I just want to warn you not to believe half of what my aunt tells you. She's not herself. She's hysterical.
3: Oh. Well, I don't agree with you, Frank. Your aunt seems unusually calm, considering.
5: Calm? She called you in, didn't she? She knew what she was doing. Why would she call in a private investigator?
3: How did you know I'd been called in?
5: Well, you were, weren't you? Suppose she told you there's some money hidden over there. It's a lot of baloney.
3: Is it?
5: You're just wasting your time. They said some money disappeared after my father died, too, but we never found any. There's always that kind of talk when some eccentric dies.
3: Just when did your father die?
5: 5 years ago.
3: Uh-huh. Frank, were you with your uncle when he passed away?
5: No. It was during the day. I was in the shop with my aunt. Miss Barry phoned us.
3: Miss Barry?
5: Alice Barry, the nurse. My uncle's known her since she was a child. Of course, she's a young woman now. Very attractive, too.
3: Okay, Frank. See you again sometime.
5: No, you won't. I'm going to tell Aunt Harriet to call you off.
3: Yeah, do that.
1: Do you think she'll listen to him, Mr. Valentine?
3: No, she doesn't trust him. Claire, I want you to get all the information you can on Harding's death, then meet me here.
1: Here?
3: Yeah, in front of the bookshop, about 10 o'clock tonight, and Sonny.
2: Yes, sir.
3: Get down to the Evening Express. Talk to Ben Steele. He's a friend of mine. He'll let you look through the old newspaper files.
2: But what am I going to be looking for?
3: Well, Frank's father died 5 years ago. Get what you can on it.
2: Okay, Mr. Valentine. Hey, what are you going to be doing?
1: Oh, he's going to talk to the nurse, of course.
3: Why, Claire, how did you guess?
1: Oh, she's young and attractive. Naturally, you'd want to investigate that yourself, Mr. Valentine.

0: Mr. Harding had been ill for years. There was nothing mysterious about his death. But don't take my word for it. Talk to Dr. Mark.
1: Oh, I'd rather talk to you, Miss Berry.
0: And I know Mr. Harding didn't leave any money. You're wrong about that, too. If you don't mind my saying so.
1: Miss Berry, when a woman is beautiful, she can toss my theories into the ash can, and I don't open my mouth.
0: I'll find that out after I get to know you better.
1: Oh? You're going to know me better?
0: Of course.
1: What makes you think Harding didn't leave any money?
0: Because he couldn't even afford to pay me a salary. He gave me this box of old phonograph records instead.
1: I see. Miss Berry.
0: Alice.
1: Alice?
0: Alice.
1: Alice, did Harding die in his sleep?
0: Oh, yes.
1: Then he didn't say anything before he died?
0: Well, he mumbled something.
1: Mumbled something? What, could you tell?
0: I suppose he thought he was a little boy again, listening to Mother Goose.
1: Why, what did he say?
0: Mary had a lamb.
1: Mary had a lamb? Are you sure?
0: Well, the words Mary and lamb were plain enough.
1: Uh-huh. Look, here's my card. If you think of anything else, give me a buzz, will you?
0: I'll give you a buzz.
1: Oh, good. Say, how does that verse go? Do you remember?
0: Mary had a little lamb, its fleece was white as snow.
1: Oh, yeah, yeah. And everywhere that Mary went, the lamb was sure to go.

0: here late.
1: I was detained.
0: By the nurse?
1: Now, never mind.
2: What are we going to do, Mr. Valentine?
1: Well, we're going to get inside this bookshelf.
2: Hey, Mr. Valentine, where'd you get those keys?
1: They've opened lots of doors. See? Never fail.
2: I'll try to find the light switch.
1: Now, don't bother. I'll use my flashlight. Sonny.
2: Yeah, Mr. Valentine?
1: Stand near the window, will you? Let me know if you see anyone.
2: Okay.
0: Mr. Valentine, the books are all back in place.
1: Well, Mrs. Harding must be a neat housekeeper. Come on, Claire. Now, we're looking for the section that has books for children.
0: Then the nurse did give you a clue. Was she helpful?
1: Oh, yes. And beautiful.
0: Really? Tell me about her.
1: Well, I haven't time. Couldn't do it justice. Here we are now. Let's see. Peter Rabbit, Alice in Wonderland. Hey, look for Mother Goose.
0: Is she a blonde?
1: Yes. Treasure Island.
0: A natural blonde?
1: Oh, Claire, will you concentrate on Mother Goose?
0: Oh. Is this what you're looking for?
1: Yeah, good, good. Now find Mary Had a Little Lamb.
0: Why?
1: Oh, Claire.
0: Oh, all right. Little Jack Horner, Little Miss Muffet, Mary Had a... Oh, here it is.
1: Good, good. Now read it.
0: Mary had a little lamb. Its fleece was white as snow.
1: Uh-huh.
0: Everywhere that Mary went, lamb was sure to go. Do you want all the verses?
1: Well, isn't there anything written on that page?
0: No.
1: Well, maybe there's some more Mother Goose books.
0: These are all there seem to be.
1: Okay, hang on to it.
3: Put your hands up.
2: Oh, Mr. Valentine, suffering caps.
1: Now, what are you doing here, Frank? Where did you come from?
3: I was in back. I've been waiting for someone to show up.
1: Why? What made you think someone would show up?
3: Well, the place was ransacked last night.
1: And you thought it might happen again tonight, huh?
3: You can't tell. And Harriet says she frightened the person away. He might come back.
1: Uh-huh. That may be why you're here. Or then again, you might be looking for the money yourself.
3: I told you there isn't any money.
1: Okay, Frank. I'll put that gun away. You might hurt somebody.
3: And get out of here, all of you.
1: All right, we're going. Coming with us?
3: I'm going to stay here and keep an eye on things.
1: Say, it's a very good idea, Frank. Just keep an eye on things.

0: Mary had a little lamb. Its fleece was white as snow. Everywhere that Mary went, the lamb was sure to go.
1: Mr. Valentine, it's a little late to be reading Mother Goose.
0: Well, look, here's what we've got so far, kids. Harding's brother, who's supposed to have money, dies, but he doesn't leave anything. On the other hand, Harding, who's supposed to be poor, tells his wife they'll be provided for in their old age.
1: Oh, I see. You think he had his brother's money.
2: And he hid it in his bookshop.
0: That's what Mrs. Harding thinks. And so does Frank.
1: Well, go on.
0: Well, this Mother Goose rhyme should lead us to the money.
1: Why?
0: Because Harding tried to tell Alice about it before he died.
1: Alice?
0: The nurse.
1: Oh, first name.
0: Oh, definitely.
2: Hey, who'd be phoning at this hour?
0: Hey, get it, will you, Claire?
1: Hello?
3: Is Mr. Valentine there?
1: Yes, who's calling?
3: Alice Barry.
1: Oh, just a minute. Your nurse. And she's not a natural blonde. I can tell by her voice.
0: Have it your way. Hello, Alice.
3: Mr. Valentine, maybe I can help you after all.
0: Yeah, what's up?
3: Well, you remember that Mr. Harding left me a box of records?
0: Yes.
3: Well, I was looking through the box of phonograph records when suddenly I... Oh!
0: Hello. Hello, Alice.
1: Mr. Valentine, what's the matter?
0: Something's happened to her. I'll get over there quick.
4: George was about to get some important information. The nurse, Alice Barry, phoned him, but before she could explain, something happened to her. Now, it's a few minutes later, George is opening the door to her apartment.
0: Alice! Alice! Oh, you poor kid. Oh. Here, let's get you up on that couch.
5: Oh.
0: Now, take it easy. You're going to be all right.
5: Oh, Mr. Valentine.
0: Wait a minute. I'm going to put you down here. There you are. Now, you better lie still for a few minutes. I'll get you a drink of water.
5: No, no, please don't leave me.
0: Don't be frightened. Hey, you've got a nasty-looking bruise on your forehead. Otherwise, you seem to be okay. How do you feel?
5: Oh, like I've got two heads.
0: Yeah, I'll bet. Want to tell me what happened?
5: Well, there isn't anything to tell. I was talking to you on the phone, and then it happened. Somebody took a sock at me.
0: Well, who was it? Don't you know?
5: No, he must have crept up and hit me from behind.
0: From behind?
5: Yes.
0: Oh, you didn't see him at all, huh?
5: No, for all I know, it might have been a woman.
0: Yeah, it might very well have been a woman. What about the records?
5: No, I guess they're gone. They were on that table over there.
0: That's bad luck.
5: Oh, don't worry about them. It was just an old bunch of records. Believe me, if all those endearing young charms, who is Sylvia, and a few more like that.
0: But I thought you discovered something about them.
5: I guess the person who stole them thought so, too. No, Mr. Valentine, that's not why I phoned you.
0: Feel like telling me about it?
5: Of course. You see, while I was looking through the record, I kept thinking about Mr. Harding and what he'd said just before he died.
0: Yes?
5: I could almost see the whole thing all over again. He was moaning and tossing around in the bed. I ran to him and felt his pulse.
0: Go on.
5: I told you that he said Mary had a lamb. But now as I think back, Mr. Valentine, I'm almost certain he said Mary Hayden Lamb. Mary Hayden Lamb.
0: Mary Hayden Lamb. A woman's name?
5: That's right. Do you think it means anything?
0: Well, it must mean something. Yeah. It'll probably lead us right to the money. That is, if there is any money. Now look, I gotta beat it. But I want you to lock the door behind me, understand?
5: Don't worry. After this, I'll always lock my door.
0: Good. Better put some ice on that forehead. It's turning a beautiful purple.
5: I'll be all right. Mr. Valentine.
0: Yeah?
5: If it does mean anything, will you let me in on it? I feel as though I have a stake in this now.
0: Oh, I don't blame you. Okay, Alice. I'll keep in touch with you. Hey, open up. Hey, Mr. Ward. Mr. Ward, hey, open up.
6: Out of your mind. What are you doing here at this hour?
0: I want to buy a book.
6: Well, go away, go away. We're closed. Come back in the morning.
0: Oh, now, wait a minute. Don't close the door, Mr. Ward. I got to have something to read tonight.
6: You realize it's after 11?
0: I know. I'm terribly sorry, but let me in, will you?
6: Oh, all right. Come in. Other people have sane customers, but I suppose it's got to be a mystery with at least six murders in it.
0: Mr. Ward, did you ever hear of a book called Mary Hayden Lamb?
6: Never, no.
0: Are you sure? I came here because you have a reputation for knowing every book that's ever been published.
6: There's never been a book published by that name. Now, however, if you were to ask if there were ever a novelist by that name, I'd give you a different answer.
0: A novelist? Yes. Hey, of course. Why didn't I think of that? Well, tell me about him.
6: Well, she was a local writer, and to my knowledge, she wrote but one book, thank heaven.
0: Why do you say that?
6: Because it's by far the worst trash it's ever been my bad luck to read.
0: I see. What's it called?
6: Isle of Love. It's about a girl and an island and a man. And if you want something to put you to sleep, I'll personally guarantee you your money back.
0: Then you've got a copy, huh?
6: One. Almost sold it this afternoon.
0: Almost sold it? Is that so? Someone wanted it, huh?
6: Well, asked me about it anyway. But evidently had the good taste to turn it down. I Found it on the counter when I was putting my books away.
0: Well, who asked to see the book, Mr. Ward? Do you remember?
6: Certainly not. I do a big business, young man, and I can't keep track of every customer who walks into my shop. Unless they make a special impression by getting me out of bed at this unearthly hour.
0: Okay. Anyway, you've made a sale. I'll take Isle of Love.
6: No, you've made a bad choice. Here you are. Marked down to 89 cents. And young man, believe me, I'm cheating you.
0: Hey, Claire, Sonny, come on, wake up.
5: Oh, hello, Mr. Valentine.
1: May we go home now, slave driver?
0: Oh, I'm sorry, kids. I know it's late, but we can't stop now. Don't dare take the chance. Somebody may be getting desperate.
2: What do you mean?
1: What do you expect to happen?
0: Well, nothing if I can beat him to it. Now, Claire, I've got a job for you. How are you in the charm department?
1: Charm?
0: Yeah, that's right. Have you got any? Don't answer that.
1: Whom do I have to charm?
0: Frank.
1: The nephew? I quit.
2: Hey, I knew he was suspicious. As soon as I saw him, I said to myself, now there's
0: Shut up, will you, Sonny? Claire, I want you to get Frank out of the bookshop tonight.
1: So that you can get in there without his seeing.
0: That's the idea. Think you can do it?
1: Oh, it should be simple, even if my hair isn't blonde. Oh, don't worry, Mr. Valentine. I'll take care of Frank.

0: Who is it?
1: Oh, put that gun down, Frank. It's Claire.
0: Oh. You're Mr. Valentine's assistant, aren't you? What do you want?
1: Well, Mr. Valentine's just down the street at your aunt's house.
0: What do you want?
1: Well, I was with them, but then they wanted to talk alone, so... Well, they sort of left me stranded. Don't I look stranded?
0: Yeah.
1: Well, your aunt was giving Mr. Valentine an earful. She's not very fond of you, is she?
0: You can't forget that I was once a wild kid. I have straightened out since then.
1: Oh, I can see that.
0: What do you want?
1: I want to come in. Use the phone to call a cab.
0: Why didn't you stop at a drugstore?
1: Oh, well, all right, if it's the way you feel about it. Good night.
0: Wait a minute.
1: Hmm?
0: Pretty late for you to be wandering around.
1: Oh, I knew you had fine instincts, Frank.
0: Oh, all right. Come on, I'll take you in my car. Okay, Sonny, come on.
2: The coast clear?
0: Yeah, they just drove away in Frank's car. Now, don't turn on the light.
2: Excuse me for asking, Mr. Valentine, but just what are we looking for?
0: We are looking for a book.
2: More Mother Goose?
0: No, The Isle of Love. There ought to be a copy just like this one somewhere in here.
2: But why do you want two copies?
0: Don't you understand, Sonny? I've got to have Mr. Harding's copy of this book.
2: Oh, no, I don't understand.
0: Never mind, just start looking.
2: Yeah, but Mr. Valentine, there's at least 1,000 books in the shop.
0: Let's see now. Mary Hayden Lamb was a local writer. Now, why would Harding choose her book unless... Hey, wait a minute. I think I got it, Sonny. He must have known her.
2: Well, what of it?
0: That means it would be Harding's personal book, see?
2: Oh. No, I don't see.
0: Come on, there's a little room in back of the store. Remember? That's where Frank was hiding the last time we were here.
2: Yeah, that's right.
0: Well, come on.
2: It's dark.
0: Careful now. Here we are. I'll look around with my flashlight. Now, let's see.
2: Hey, there's a desk, Mr. Valentine.
0: Are there any books on it?
2: Sure.
0: Read the titles.
2: Webster's Dictionary, The Complete Shakespeare, Cooking for Fun, and The Isle...
0: The Isle of Love, that's it. Grab it, Sonny, and let's get out of here.
2: Okay, Mr. Valentine.
0: We'll take it back to the office.
2: Hey, aren't we ever going to get to sleep tonight?
0: We haven't time. Now, let's get to the car. Sonny, Doc.
2: Jesus, what was that?
0: Somebody took a shot at it.
2: Mr. Valentine.
0: It's all right, Sonny, you missed.
2: Yeah, but let's get out of here quick. I don't think that person likes us. And then somebody started shooting at us. Oh, it was plenty exciting, sis.
1: You're lucky. Frank's a bore. This conversation is brilliant. It's either yeah or yeah.
2: I guess it was Mrs. Harding shooting at us, huh, Mr. Valentine? Because Frank was with Claire.
1: Not for long.
0: No?
1: No, he just took me to a cab stand.
0: I see. Run out of charm?
1: Oh.
2: Jeepers, Mr. Valentine, you've just about taken that book apart.
0: Well, there's nothing in here. No secret compartment, no writing on the pages. I can't find a thing.
1: Well, then let's go home and get some sleep.
0: No, we can't stop now. Okay, kids, make yourselves comfortable.
2: What are you going
0: to
2: do?
0: Well, I'll have to start reading the book.
1: Aloud?
0: Certainly. I might miss something.
2: You're going to read all of it?
0: That's right. Here we go. The summer sun was setting in a blaze of glory, casting its light like a shimmering ribbon of golden orange across the lake. On the bank, her wavy hair streaming from her uplifted head, stood Jennifer.
1: Oh, I can tell this is going to be a classic.
0: Perhaps her dream of love was to become a reality, for coming toward her was a canoe, and in the canoe was a man.
1: Mr. Valentine, you think Sonny's old enough?
0: Oh, keep quiet, will you? Jennifer sighed longingly. Sonny. Perhaps her stay on the island was at an end. Her face was alive with expectancy. Weeks had gone by. Jennifer knew that this was her man.
1: What choice did she have on a desert island?
0: In spite of his aloofness, in spite of his air of mystery, Jennifer knew that she loved him. And then a wonderful thing. He knelt beside her and kissed her.
3: Well, it's about time.
0: Oh, she said, then you do love me.
1: Naive creature, isn't she?
0: Yes, he answered. I love you with all my heart. If you don't believe me, look carefully when the grandfather's clock strikes the hour of midnight. And I love you, too, she told
1: him. Wait a minute. What was that again?
0: I love you, too, she told him.
1: No. Go back to where he loves it.
0: Oh, yes, he answered. I love you with all my heart. If you don't believe me... Look carefully when the grandfather's clock strikes the hour of midnight.
1: Hey,
2: that doesn't make sense.
0: Hey, wait a minute. The printing on this page looks a little different. Yeah, so does the paper. Claire, get my copy of the book.
1: Here it is.
0: Okay, turn to page 82. Come on. Okay, now read that part.
1: Yes, he answered. I love you with all my heart. I swear it, Jennifer.
0: That's enough. This is it, kids. Mr. Harding printed this page himself. Look carefully when the grandfather's clock strikes the hour of midnight.
2: Mr. Valentine, there's a grandfather's clock in the bookshop.
0: That's right, Sonny. And there's where that money must be hidden. Claire, get Mrs. Harding on the phone. Tell her to meet us at the bookshop right away.
1: At this hour?
0: And then phone Frank at the shop. Tell him to expect it.
1: All right.
0: Oh, and Claire, phone Miss Berry, will you? She wanted to be in on the kill.
1: Oh, now you've got me phoning your blonde for you. Well, whatever you say, Mr. Valentine.
4: What are you waiting for, Mr. Valentine? Why don't you give me my money?
5: You mean my money, Aunt Harriet.
0: Now, don't fight over the money. We don't even know if there is any.
4: Then why did you call us here?
5: And why bring Alice into this?
0: Well, if there is any money, you'll have to thank Alice. She gave me the clue.
6: Then it really was a clue, Mr. Valentine.
0: That's right, Alice. It led me to a book. And in the book, I found some words that Mr. Harding printed. It said, look carefully when the grandfather's clock strikes the hour of midnight.
5: The grandfather's clock? I'm going to see about
0: it. Now, take it easy, Frank.
4: Now, Frank, that's not your property. Get away from that clock.
5: There's nothing in here.
0: The clue didn't say there was something in the clock. It said, look carefully when the grandfather's clock strikes the hour of midnight.
5: Well, it's striking 12 now.
0: Well, what's different about the clock when it strikes 12 than at any other time?
1: When it strikes 12, both hands point up.
0: Smart girl, Claire. Sonny, hand me that chair.
4: Okay. You think there's something on top of the clock?
0: No, above it. On the wall here. Yeah, see? There's a false panel.
5: Need any help?
0: Oh, thanks, Frank. I think I can do it with the heel of my hand. That does it.
4: What is it? Is there something in there?
0: Yes, a package.
4: What's in it?
0: Just a minute, I'll see. Well. Bill, large denominations and lots of them.
5: Let me have that.
0: Now, don't rush me. Hey, there's a note here, too.
4: What does it say?
0: Mrs. Harding, is this your husband's handwriting?
4: No, it isn't.
5: That's my father's handwriting. His money is mine.
0: Not so fast, Frank.
1: Well, what does the note say?
0: It says, Dear Brother Bill, I'm leaving this money in your care. Frank is too wild to be trusted with it. When he settles down, you can give it to him.
5: Then give it to him.
0: Oh, wait a minute, there's more. There's a condition I attach to this. Frank must provide for you and your wife as long as either of you shall live.
4: Is that all?
0: That's it, Mrs. Harding.
4: Then it is Frank's money. Give it to him. He doesn't have to provide for me.
5: No, this money is for both of us, Aunt Harriet.
4: Well, that's more than I deserve, Frank.
6: You can stop talking right now and hand that money over.
1: Give
6: it to me, Mr. Valentine, and hurry up about it.
0: I never argue with a beautiful woman, especially when she has a gun in her hand.
1: Mr. Valentine, was she the one who was after the money all along?
0: That's right. When she phoned me and got bumped on the head, I thought it was funny I didn't hear the blow over the telephone. And if she was hit from behind, why was the bruise on the forehead?
6: Never mind the explanations. Hand that over.
2: Then she's the one who shot at us.
0: Certainly. She couldn't get in here to look for the book because Frank was guarding the place. First, she tried to put me off the track with that Mother Goose stuff. But she finally gave me the right clue. She figured if she told me the truth, I'd get the money and she'd tail me and pick it up.
6: That's enough out of you, Mr. Valentine. Give me the money.
0: Oh, certainly. Here you are, Miss Berry.
5: But, Mr. Valentine...
0: Now, don't try to stop her, Frank. It's dangerous.
6: You're right. It is dangerous. Stay just where you are. Don't anybody make a move.
1: But, Mr. Valentine...
0: Careful.
5: But you're letting her get away.
0: Not very far. The police are out there.
7: Let's go. Hey, it's okay, Mr. Valentine. They got it.
0: Your money will be returned to you, Frank.
5: Thanks, Mr. Valentine. I owe you a lot.
0: That's right. But you'll get a bill in the morning. Come on, kids.
4: Good night, Mr. Valentine.
0: Good night.
5: Good night.
1: Well, I'm really going to sleep tonight.
2: Yeah, so am I.
0: Oh, too bad. Too bad it had to end this way.
2: Huh? What do you mean?
1: He's thinking about the nurse. Aren't you, Mr. Valentine?
0: You know, Claire, I believe she was a natural blonde after all.
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9: From November of 1946, it's been Bob Bailey starring in Let George Do It, with the Harding Bookshop mystery. In a moment, more adventure with Dick Powell starring as Richard Diamond, detective, as yesteryear continues.
10: 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The sounds of the golden age of radio continue with yesteryear. Here's Craig Roberts.
9: Richard Diamond, private detective, came to NBC in April of 1949, representing the new Dick Powell image. Powell had gone almost full circle, starting first as a glamour boy singer in the 1930s, and then graduating to the super hard-boiled Philip Marlowe in the film Murder, My Sweet, finally arriving as Richard Diamond. As Diamond, Powell even managed to sing once in a while. Movie producers had given Powell a hard time when he tried to break away from his baby-faced crooner image, and in Murder, My Sweet, he earned his stripes. So he relaxed with Richard Diamond and truly seemed to enjoy the part. Diamond was a happy-go-lucky detective, rather a lightweight who still managed to hold his own with Sam Spade, Johnny Dollar, and others of that ilk. William P. Rousseau directed the show when it began as a Sunday night sustainer. Blake Edwards was an early Diamond writer and directed some episodes himself. Rexall Drugs picked up the program in its first year, and Richard Diamond lasted until 1952. It was later revived on television with David Janssen playing the lead. Return with us now to those thrilling days of yesteryear with Dick Powell starring in Richard Diamond, Detective, in the case of Lynn Knight Wants Protection from August of 1949. Another classic program from the Radio Vault of Yesteryear.

0: Dick Powell as Richard Diamond, private detective.
1: Hello there, this is Diamond. You know, I'm sure a lot of you people have never seen this big city of New York that I live in, but you ought to. It's really worth seeing. I don't mean a four-bit tour in a bus. I mean that one time that you stop along the way and really take a good look. Maybe it's from a building 40 floors up. You brace yourself against the stiff morning breeze, and you lean out and watch the biggest city in the world wake up, stretch, roll up its progressive sleeves, and go to work. Or maybe it's 6 o'clock in the evening, and you're on your way home. You hold up at a busy intersection, and you feel the colossus even before you see it. You look behind, to the right, the left, and then up. And there it is. You could only take in 3 blocks, maybe, but the pushing crowds and towering buildings are a common denominator for the Bronx, Park Avenue, and Flatbush. The rest you have to imagine because your dinner's waiting. Well, I'm lucky in a way. My dinner's ready when I start throwing nickels in the automat. My meals and my time are freelance, and my work is a ringside ticket to the biggest city in the world. Sure, it's lonely sometimes, and trouble walks the streets on a 24-hour beat. But that's how I pay my rent. Trouble's my silent partner, and he sends me everything from divorce labels to some marked City Morgue, DOA, dead on arrival. One night last week, old man Trouble was sitting curled up on a doorstep watching 2 thugs hiding in the shadows of a building. Trouble had a big smile because he was cooking up a king-size mess for yours truly.
2: Hey, Lou.
3: Yeah?
2: Ain't he ever gonna come out?
3: He'll come out. We just gotta wait, that's all.
2: Hey, Lou.
3: Yeah, what is it?
2: I hope he comes out soon. That cop car is due in a little while.
3: Yeah.
2: Hey, supposing they drive up the street just when he comes out.
3: And we don't use the artillery.
2: We don't?
3: We follow him and get him someplace else.
2: Okay, okay. Hey, Lou.
3: What?
2: Here he comes.
3: Yeah. You ready?
2: Yeah, sure. Look, he's got his 2 big watchdogs with him.
3: Get set.
2: Now. We better get going.
3: Don't run, stupid. You think we was being clocked?
2: Hey, Lou.
3: There's that lousy cop car. Come on.
2: Where you going?
3: In this club. Come on, hurry.
2: Hey, Lou, supposing the cops come down here.
3: Shut up.
4: Table, gentlemen?
3: Yeah, for my friend and me.
4: Right this way.
5: Picture to take.
2: Lou, are you crazy? We can't sit down at no table. They'll have the whole neighborhood covered in a few minutes.
3: We can sit for a second and we'll go out the back door.
4: Here you are, gentlemen. Is this all right?
2: Oh, just standing.
3: Yeah, this is just fine, thank you.
4: Very good, sir. I'll send a waiter right over.
2: Well, now, come on, Lou. Let's blow this joint.
3: Wait till he gets further away.
2: Please, Lou.
3: Okay. Now you go first. Take your time off, Molly.
5: Picture, sir?
3: Huh? No, miss. We don't want no photographs.
2: Yeah, we don't want none.
3: Thanks, just the same.
5: Oh, that's okay. Picture? Like a souvenir picture to take home?
6: Yes, thank you.
2: Well, come on.
3: Right behind you.
5: Now, hold it right there. No. Don't move. Thank you. That will need a fellow.
3: Hey, Mel, hold it a minute.
2: Yeah, what is it?
3: That dame.
2: This is no time to start looking at dames.
3: No, you fathead. The one with the camera.
2: So she's got good-looking legs, but we got... Uh-oh.
3: What's the matter?
2: There's a cop in the door.
3: Get going, but take your time. I'll tell you about the dame later.
4: Oh, Lynn.
7: Yeah? What is it, Monsieur Davis?
4: Where are you going?
7: Back to the dark room to develop these pictures. You always said not to keep the customers waiting, didn't you, Monsieur Davis?
4: I'm glad to see you listen to your employer. I'll just come along to see how this batch turns out.
7: This batch isn't any different from the last 100 batches.
4: We'll just go along and see.
7: Oh, that does it.
4: I beg your pardon?
7: I said that does it. You cornered me in that dark room once, and it was all I could do to keep you away from me.
4: Lynn.
7: If you think that just because you run this place, you got a right to make passes at me, you better get yourself a new girl.
4: Maybe that isn't such a bad idea.
7: Come to think of it, I kind of go for it myself. And as long as I'm quitting, here's something you've been asking for a long time.
8: Oh, hey, what do you think you're doing?
7: Now get out of my way. That phony French accent may fool the customers, but it doesn't fool me.
8: You get out of here. Pick up your check and get out of here this minute. You little... Oh!
7: Now, what were you going to say, Mr. Davis?
8: Get out. Get out.
1: Diamond Detective Agency, if you've lost a body, let us dig it up.
9: Oh, Rick, that's awful.
1: Depends on who we dig up and how long he's been there.
9: Rick.
1: Hello, Helen, baby.
9: You're simply gruesome.
1: I know it, but my tongue matches my shirts.
9: What do you do when you wear stripes?
1: I tell everybody I've been licking barber poles.
9: Oh.
1: Thought you'd catch me, didn't you?
9: No, I don't think I'll ever catch
1: you. Oh, I think you're the prettiest little old gal in the whole dang breast of state.
9: Flattery will get you nowhere. And we got a date tonight?
1: Only if the elevator is still running.
7: Mr. Diamond?
1: Hmm? Oh, I'll call you back later, honey. I think I just sighted a client.
7: Mr. Diamond, please, I've got to talk to you.
1: Well, honey, go back and shut the door. If too much smoke gets out of here, the ceiling will cave in.
7: What? Oh, yes. All right.
9: Rick, did I hear a girl's voice?
1: I think so. But maybe she just wears those clothes because her mother never had a haircut.
9: What does she look like?
1: I can't tell you right now. I'm parked behind a curb.
7: The door is closed, Mr. Diamond. Now may I speak with you, please?
1: Helen, I'll call you later.
9: I don't care if she is a prospective client. You face the window when you're talking business.
1: Well, there's a cigarette ad out there. Why look out at an ad when the slogan's right here in my office?
9: Slogan?
1: Yeah, you know. So round, so firm, so...
9: Rick.
1: Bye, baby. Now, you were saying...
7: I want to hire you to protect me, Mr. Diamond.
1: I know an easier way. Wear a diving suit.
7: Mr. Diamond, put your eyes back in your head. And please listen to me. My life is in danger.
1: There's an answer for that, too. But go on, tell me the story.
7: Well, my name is Knight.
1: Miss?
7: Yes.
1: Yes.
7: In the last 2 days, there have been several attempts on my life.
1: By whom?
7: Well, I don't know.
1: Well, do you know why anyone would want to kill you?
7: No, I don't.
1: Well, now we're getting someplace.
7: Don't be funny, Mr. Diamond. I tell you that twice an attempt has been made on my life.
1: How?
7: Well, the first time a man followed me home and tried to break into my apartment. I screamed and then frightened him off.
1: Maybe he was lonesome. What about the other time?
7: Well, I don't know whether it was the same man or not, but the next night a man jumped out of a car and tried to make me go with him. I kicked him and ran down the block.
1: Sounds more like a kidnapping than an attempted homicide. Why didn't you tell this to the police?
7: Oh, I did. They investigated, but I couldn't give them enough to go on, so they just put a man watching my apartment.
1: I bet he has to stand in line. Didn't they give you an escort?
7: No. They seemed to think I was after some kind of publicity or something. They told me it was all right to go out in the daytime, but to stay in my apartment for the next couple of nights.
1: Sounds reasonable.
7: Will you help me, Mr. Diamond? I'm afraid this will happen again.
1: My dear, my fee is $100 a day in expenses.
7: $100 a day? Oh, Mr. Diamond, I don't have that kind of money.
1: Well, neither do I, but if I starve, I do it with dignity. I can't lower my fee, Miss Knight. I never have.
7: Well, then I just... I'll have to find another detective agency.
1: There are a lot of good ones. I'm sorry, the rule might bend a little, but it won't break. If I took the job knowing you couldn't pay half the fee, 10 minutes later, some guy from Texas with an oil-soaked wallet might want to hire me to count his gas stations. Ah, sorry, but it's a tough world, Miss Knight.
7: Yeah. Well, thanks, Mr. Diamond. Maybe you could recommend someone?
1: Oh, any of them are good. Just close your eyes and open the classified.
7: Well, goodbye, Mr. Diamond. I'm sorry.
1: So am I. My conscience just slit its throat.
7: Like you said, Mr. Diamond, it's a tough world.
1: The toughest.
7: Goodbye.
1: Yeah. No, nuts. Yeah, what is it?
6: Diamond?
1: He's hiding his head in the desk. I'll get him for you. Come on out, you heel.
6: Look, I don't know who this is, but put Diamond on the pipe.
1: This is Diamond. Wait till I get the bad taste out of my mouth.
6: Look, you can wet your whistle later.
1: I've always wondered what happened to people who said that.
6: Is there a dame in your office named Knight?
1: Well, there was. She left just before you called.
6: Well, let me give you a little tip. If she hired you, you're going to start feeling overworked right now, so tell her you don't want the job.
1: Oh, I am, huh?
6: Yeah. Well, your nearest relative is going to have to come down and identify the body.
1: You know something?
6: No, what?
1: A couple of minutes ago, I proved that a good businessman can start looking like a big fat heel for a lousy $100 a day in expenses.
6: Huh?
1: Don't work on it too long, but stop in sometime, Buster. I'd like to help you spit out your teeth.
6: You better listen to what I say, Shamus. You're way out of your class in this one.
1: I'm always out of my class when I talk with slobs. And if you don't like it, look me up. I'll be working for Ms. Knight. I went out of my office in a hurry. When somebody tries to push me around, it's like giving a kid a slingshot in a hothouse. You can tell him all night not to do it, but by morning, he's busted every window in the place. I hoped I might catch Miss Knight before she got to the street, so I grabbed the elevator and went down to the first floor. I couldn't find her in the lobby, so I went out on the sidewalk. The street was crowded, but those curves showed up like a covered wagon on Madison Avenue. She was just starting across Broadway when a big black sedan pulled up and a guy climbed out after her. I took off as fast as my little 175 pounds would carry me and cut kitty-corner across the street with an eye on the black sedan. The guy had her by the arm, and I knew when she stopped struggling, he showed her his gun. I was on a dead run, going to make like a big hero, but his .38 changed my mind. He missed with the first one, and then he shoved the girl away from him and tried again. I could hear the slug whine past my head, so I hit the sidewalk right next to the girl. He jumped for the car. I just lay there and watched him drive off.
7: Did you get the license number?
1: No, it was covered with mud.
7: Gee, I guess you must look pretty silly just sitting here.
1: Yeah, got some jacks? I'm a whiz at foursies.
7: Maybe you believe me now, Mr. Diamond.
1: Yeah. Here, let me give you a hand up.
7: Thanks.
1: Now, come on, let's get out of here. We're collecting a crowd.
7: Where are we going?
1: I know a policeman who can't understand attempted assault. He says it's not necessary. And believe me, baby, he's got a cure for it. Come on.
0: Diamond is hurrying with his pretty client to see Lieutenant Levinson, head of homicide.
1: I hailed a cab, and 10 minutes later, Len Knight and I were walking into the 5th Precinct Police Station. Sergeant Otis looked up and started to say something, but when he saw what I was with, he changed it to a low whistle. Oh, stop puckering, Otis. You look like you've been unstopping sinks.
2: Oh, very funny, wise guy. How about the introduction?
1: Miss Knight, Sergeant Otis. Homicide's answer to mercy killings.
7: Hello, Sergeant.
2: Don't pay no attention to him, Miss Knight. He was born with a nasty disposition.
1: Is the lieutenant in, Sergeant?
2: Yeah, go ahead. He'll see you. Nice meeting you, Miss Knight.
7: Nice meeting you, Sergeant.
1: Otis.
2: Yeah?
1: Stop clucking. You'll have every rooster in town in here. Hello, Walt.
10: Who's that with you?
1: This is Miss Knight.
10: Is she dead?
1: Walt, say something nice to the lieutenant, dear.
7: After that last remark?
10: Oh, look, Miss Knight, I'm sorry, but this guy you're with has a talent for finding homicides. I'm suspicious of everyone I see him with, because even if they walk into my office with him, he'd do it just to confuse me.
7: Well, I'm quite alive, Lieutenant.
10: Then let me give you a friendly tip, Miss Knight. Stay away from this guy. His sense of humor will turn your hair white.
1: Oh, isn't he a dream? Walt, Miss Knight wants protection.
10: Yeah, I see what you mean.
1: Walt, now stop gnawing on the desk and listen to me. Miss Knight is in line for a murder or for kidnapping.
10: I knew it.
1: She wants protection, and you're going to give it to her.
10: That's not my department.
1: This is homicide, isn't it?
10: Of course it is. But you know very well we don't go to work until you're dead.
1: Well, honey, I guess you'll just have to rattle and get yourself killed. It's the only way.
10: Now you stop that. Send her to another department. They'll give her all the protection she needs.
1: She's been there. They stuck a guy out in front of her apartment. Now look, I just saw Hood try to muscle her into a car. He took a shot at me, and you know bullets give me that let-down feeling. Now put one of your boys with her until I can do something about clearing this thing up.
10: What's your full name, Miss Knight?
7: Lynette. Lynn, for short.
10: Where do you live and where do you work?
7: I live at 419 West 48th Street, apartment 309. I quit my job 3 days ago.
10: Where was this job?
7: The Circus Club on 52nd Street. I took pictures.
10: Took pictures?
7: Yeah, you know. Souvenirs of the customers.
10: Oh. Why'd you quit?
7: Well, my boss got grabby. I slapped him around.
1: Hey, wait a minute. Wait a minute, honey. Did you say Circus Club, 52nd Street?
7: Yeah, what about it?
1: Walt, didn't somebody gun down Al Rigoletta and two of his boys right near there?
10: Say, you're right, 3 nights ago.
1: You didn't see that shooting, did you, Miss Knight?
7: Well, no, but I read about it the next day.
1: Well, if you didn't see it, they couldn't want to get at you just because you're a witness.
10: Oh, this is screwy. What have we got to work on?
1: You just put a man to guide her. I'm going to see what I can do.
10: All right, but only because I owe you a favor. Otis.
11: Yeah, Lieutenant?
10: Get in here.
1: Otis?
10: Yes, Otis. He's not as stupid as he looks.
1: Want to bet?
10: He couldn't be and live.
11: You want me, Lieutenant?
10: Not for keeps. I want you to stay with Miss Knight here until I tell you to come home. Somebody's trying to get rough with her. Got it?
11: Yeah.
1: Walt, have you found any eggs around the office?
10: Eggs?
1: Otis, where do you hide your nest?
11: Oh, Lieutenant, make this guy lay off for me.
10: Yeah, Rick, lay off the poor guy. Otis.
11: Yeah, Lieutenant?
10: Stop standing on one leg and wait outside, you mallet head.
11: Oh, yeah, Lieutenant.
1: Walt, I'll keep in touch.
10: Okay.
7: Mr. Diamond.
1: Yes?
7: Thanks. I'll make it up to you some way.
1: Don't strain yourself. I like an obligation to be fun.
7: It will be.
10: Rick.
1: Yeah?
10: Bye.
1: I left the 5th Precinct and headed for the Circus Club. It was a small place with sawdust on the floor and colored decorations like the inside of a circus tent. The place was still closed, but a short, dapper little guy in a gray business suit answered my knock.
12: Yes, you're from the police?
1: Why? You need them?
12: I just put in a call. Someone burglarized the place last night.
1: Oh. You know a girl named Knight?
12: Lynn Knight?
1: That's it.
12: I most certainly do. I fired her 3 nights ago. If she's in some kind of trouble with the police, she deserves it.
1: You must run this place.
12: That's right. My name's Davis. Would you like to take a look at the room that was broken into?
13: I certainly would. What did they steal?
12: That's just it. I don't know. They turned it upside down, but I can't imagine what they were after. It's a dark room.
13: A dark room?
12: Yes. I have several girls that take pictures of the customers. They developed the prints in the back of the cafe. Right this way.
13: Forget it.
12: But I thought you wanted...
13: I'm not from the police, Mr. Davis. I'm a private detective. Tell me, did Miss Knight turn in all her film the night she quit?
12: I fired her.
13: Difference of opinion. Did she turn in all her film?
12: I know. As a matter of fact, she didn't. She left with her camera, and several customers got rather angry when the pictures weren't developed.
13: You mean her last roll was still in that camera?
12: It must have been. She didn't leave it in the darkroom. I looked.
13: Where's the phone?
12: Right over there.

0: Lieutenant Levinson, homicide.
1: Walt, I think I've got something.
0: Diamond, I've got something, too. A sour stomach and headache.
1: What's the matter?
0: Otis followed that night dame halfway home, and some guy stepped out of an alley and split his head with a sap. He's down in emergency getting his skull crocheted.
1: What about the girl?
0: We don't know. Otis can't remember.
1: Oh, that's dandy. I'll call you back.
0: Now, you wait a minute.
1: I can't. Bye. I had one of those muscle-bound hunches. And I had to work fast or Lynn Knight was going to get herself kicked around and maybe end up in the city morgue. I remembered her dress. And 15 minutes later, I was standing in front of room 309. I could hear the phone ringing from somewhere inside, so I waited to see if anyone answered it. On the third ring, I tried the door. Well, well, well. Hello?
2: Who is this?
1: This is Diamond.
2: Oh, thank goodness. This is Lynn Knight.
1: Well, where the devil are you? Lieutenant Levinson said you'd disappeared.
2: I'm in a bar on 50th Street. That man who tried to shove me into his car this afternoon hit Sergeant Otis on the head, and I've been running ever since.
1: How did you know I was here?
2: Oh, I didn't. I called your office and got no answers, so I just took a chance maybe you'd gone looking for me.
1: I was, but I was looking for something else, too. Tell me, baby, have you got a camera?
2: Why, I did have.
1: Did have? What happened to it?
2: Well, I sort of sold it.
1: Oh, you mean you hocked it?
2: I didn't need it anymore, and I did need the money.
1: You stay right where you are, and I'll be down. What's the name of the place?
2: 2320 Club. Please hurry, Mr. Diamond. I'm scared.
1: Okay. I want to ask you something else.
2: Hello?
1: Hello?
2: Oh, I thought you'd hung up.
1: No, I thought you... Lynn.
2: Yeah?
1: Is there an extension on this phone?
2: Why, yes, in the bedroom. Say, you don't think...
1: I don't know. Wait a minute. Hey, what are you guys... Oh!
2: Mr. Diamond? Mr. Diamond, are you still on the...
3: Okay, Mel. Let's go get the dame.
4: Hey, that was pretty smart waiting around and listening in on the extension. What do you want me to do with the shamus? He looks like he can still hear things.
3: Well, turn him off.
4: Sure. Okay. Okay, let's go.
5: What are you limping for?
4: I kicked him with the wrong foot. I got a lousy ingrown toenail.
1: I laid there trying to crawl back to a more sensible way of life. He'd kicked me so hard that it shook my eyes loose and they'd run back into my head to hide. Everything was suddenly crammed into a long funnel that disappeared into the floor and I felt pretty sick. I was stuck in an acre of colored molasses and trying to get myself loose was like pulling a pillow through a garden hose. When I finally made it, I stuck my head under a sink and let the cold water bring me back to normal. Then I headed for the 2320 Club in a hurry.
6: Something I could do for you?
1: I'm looking for a girl, but I don't see her.
6: They come and go. It's like that around here.
1: She had on a green skirt and a jersey blouse. Couldn't miss her unless you don't like girls.
6: Oh, her. She used the phone and then she left.
1: Alone?
6: No, a couple of ugly-looking guys came in and...

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2: We leave it in a little longer. Hey, maybe I'm nosy, but what's so important about this roll of film?
3: I'll tell you better when I look at it.
2: Well, I'll turn on the light. There you are.
3: Yeah. Well, nothing on this one. Nope. Hey, look at this.
2: With some old guy with his wife. Is that what you wanted to find?
3: You see those two guys in the background that look like they're just sneaking out of a chicken house?
2: Yeah, so what?
3: The one in the back is Lou Garzoni.
2: The gangster?
3: Yeah. Give me that negative. Let's get out of here.
4: You two holding hands in there?
2: Hey, who are you and what's the gun for?
3: Now, take it easy, Doc. He shoots people.
4: That's right. Now, back into the room.
2: All right, but take it easy with that gun.
4: Give me that negative, Shamus.
3: Okay.
4: Now, where's the picture?
2: It's still in the juice.
4: Well, get it.
3: I'll get it.
4: That's better. Well, come on.
3: I can't seem to find it.
4: Oh, yeah?
3: Look for yourself.
4: I'll look.
3: See?
2: Say, you threw it in his face. That stuff might blind him.
3: So now he can't see to kill you.
5: My eyes. Get me to the doctor, quick.
3: After you tell me where the girl is.
5: 212 West 45th Street, apartment 513. Harry, I can't stand it.
3: Call a doctor for this guy and then get hold of Lieutenant Levinson, 5th Precinct. Tell him to meet me in front of 212 West 45th and to step on it.
2: Yes, all right,
3: I'll take
2: boy.
3: Those pictures.
5: I can't stand it. I'm
3: Sure you can. It's no fun looking at the electric chair anyway.
6: Apartment 513, he said. Oh, here it is.
3: Yeah. If Lou Garzoni's in there, we got to take him by surprise or he'll knock off the girl.
6: Otis is down the alley, so he won't get out that way. Well, here goes. I hope it works.
7: Yeah, who is it?
3: Mel had an accident. He sent me up to tell you.
7: What's your name?
3: Tony Vega.
7: Well, why didn't you say so?
8: I thought you was in stir... Coppers! You dirty dog!
3: Walt...
8: Ain't gonna...
3: How about it, Walt?
6: He's on his way. Where's the girl?
3: Probably in the other room. Yeah, yeah. Take it easy, baby. All right. I'll get the gag out. Now, there you are.
9: Oh, Mr. Diamond. Mr. Diamond, he was going to kill me.
3: Yeah, I know.
7: Is he all right?
3: Sure, Walt. How about Garzoni?
6: No hurry for the wagon.
3: Oh.
6: Now, will you please tell me how you knew Lou Garzoni was in this apartment?
3: Well, he and his boy were after a picture Miss Knight took. Yeah, this one.
6: Ah, here they are in the background.
3: He was an old enemy of Al Rigoletto, wasn't he, Walt?
6: Yeah, why?
3: Oh, I bet he was the one who rubbed him out. Then he and his boy ducked into the nightclub. Garzoni saw his picture taken, so they went after Lynn.
9: Why, Mr. Diamond?
3: What's the matter?
9: You finally called me Lynn.
3: Well, Lynn. You go home and take it easy. I might stop by tomorrow.
9: What's the matter with tonight?
3: I've got a piano lesson. Bye.
6: Otis!
10: Yeah, Lieutenant? Is it all over?
6: Yes, you hammerhead. Now get out of that garbage can and see if you can find your way back to the station.

0: Rick, stop it.
1: Okay.
0: Rick.
1: Hmm?
0: Tell me about the girl in your office.
1: Oh, nice kid, lovely eyes.
0: I'm jealous.
1: Good for you.
0: And I'm mad.
1: You're so busy.
0: You like the new piano?
1: Oh, yes, yes. It's a big one. Must have taken a herd of elephants to make the keyboard.
0: Sing something.
1: What does Rita Baby want?
0: I don't care.
1: Okay. Oh, I don't care. I don't care.
0: Rick.
1: Well, that's what you said. You said that. Yes, you did.
0: Something nice.

0: Do you suppose the guy who wrote that song ever got shot at?
1: Oh, Rick, you idiot. Come here.
0: Oh. This is much more fun than piano lessons.

0: You have just heard Richard Diamond, Private Detective, starring Dick Powell. Helen was played by Virginia Gregg, Lieutenant Levinson by Ed Begley. Also in our cast were Wilms Herbert, Joan Banks, Paul Dubov, Herbert Ellis, and Sidney Miller. Music was under the direction of Frank Worth. Richard Diamond is written by Blake Edwards and directed by Richard Sandville.
1: From August of 1949, it's been Dick Powell starring as Richard Diamond, detective, in the case of Lynn Knight Wants Protection. Well, that's all the time we have for today, but join us again next week. And why not invite a friend to listen and enjoy more great moments from the golden age of radio? I'm Craig Roberts with those thrilling days of yesteryear. Till next time, so long.

0: Parlor game here in D.C. that everybody seems to enjoy playing, even though nobody actually has a parlor, is J.D. or Marco. Marco or J.D., who's it going to be? And Ted Cruz is down the hall from the parlor saying, hey, what about me? And there's going to be a primary of sorts. But if either J.D. Vance or Marco Rubio wants to be the nominee for president, obviously they've got the inside lane. J.D.'s got a bit more of an inside lane than Marco Rubio does. But complicating matters in this parlor game is that they're both friends. They seem to get along. And I don't know about you, but whenever the topic comes up, both of them, as well as the president himself, they get a look on their face like, yeah, this is already settled, you guys. But go ahead, play the game. And yesterday, more fodder as J.D. Vance followed Marco Rubio's performance as the fill-in guest host press secretary as Caroline Leavitt is out on maternity leave with her new baby, Vivi, which ironically is the nickname I called my little girl when she was growing up, Veronica. I called her Vivi. Just saying. J.D. Vance took the podium yesterday and took some questions. And, of course, everyone wants to compare him to Marco Rubio. Well, all right, go ahead. I'll let you compare him, too, if you want. Here he was asked about Ilhan Omar and the fraud investigation that he is spearheading.
1: I want to ask you about the anti-fraud task force. You previously mentioned that Ilhan Omar seemed to have committed immigration fraud. Do you anticipate an indictment against her, an indictment related to that situation?
2: Yeah, so Reagan, I don't want to prejudge an investigation. I mean, you read the things about Ilhan Omar and about, you know, who she married and whether she didn't marry this person or that person. It certainly seems like something fishy is there, but everybody's entitled to equal justice under the laws. So we're going to investigate it. We're going to take a look at it. If we think that there's a crime, we're going to prosecute that crime. And that's something the Department of Justice is looking at right now.
0: Good answer. Now, as you know, the president had a great relationship with Charlie Kirk. And you may not know that at a comedy roast, so-called comedy roast, Pete Davidson, formerly of Saturday Night Live, told a joke at Charlie Kirk's expense. J.D. Vance was asked about that.
3: Yes. Davidson, he made a horrific, obscene joke about the murder of your friend Charlie Kirk. What does this still say about where our political divisions have gone, and what are you specifically doing to bridge the divide, especially as a potential future president?
2: Well, sorry, who was it that said something?
3: Davidson made a really obscene joke about Charlie Kirk. So what are you doing as a potential future candidate or president to bridge the divide?
2: Well, first of all, I'm not a potential future candidate. I'm a vice president, and I really like my job, and I'm going to try to do as good of a job as I can. But let me just say this. So you talked about Pete Davidson, who said something bad about Charlie Kirk. Look, Charlie was a very, very dear friend, but more importantly than that, Charlie was a father of two beautiful kids, and he did not deserve to have all of those moments with his kids, all of those moments with his beautiful wife, taken from him in the way that happened. I would expect everybody with a heart or a conscience would say, whatever we agreed or disagreed with about his particular viewpoints, this is a tragedy, and it's totally unacceptable that it happens in the United States of America. To their credit, a lot of the reporters in this room, even though I don't agree with their politics, they were open about the fact that what happened to Charlie was disgusting and it shouldn't happen in a civilized country. You talk about bridging the divide. I mean, one thing that happened that hits, you know, not quite literally close to home, but there was a very terrible shooting that happened today at a Muslim community center. It seems like three people are dead, plus the shooters. And, you know, that community center is actually very close to this restaurant that Usha and I go to every time we visit. Her family lives in San Diego. She was born and raised in San Diego. Every time we go to San Diego, we go to this restaurant that is like maybe a five-minute drive from this community center. And I found out about it actually on my way to the White House this morning. And I texted her. I said, you know, would you have known anybody who was like involved in this? And she said, absolutely, I would have known some people, or at least their parents, who might have actually used the services at this community center. I don't know a single person who would say anything other than what I'm about to say, which is that that type of violence in the United States of America is reprehensible. And I encourage every single American to pray for everybody who was involved and affected by it. We don't want that to happen to our country. And may God rest the souls of the people who lost their lives. What I do find a little distressing is that while every person I know, every politically conservative person I know would say exactly what I said about these innocent people who were killed, there were a lot of people who were celebrating the death of Charlie Kirk. And I think one way that we can bridge the divide is just have a very simple principle in this country. Number one, we don't want the government throwing people in prison because they have bad politics. however you define bad politics. Number two, and way more importantly, political violence, wherever it comes from, is unacceptable in the United States of America. Let's talk with one another, not shoot each other when we disagree. I think that's the principle that everybody in this room agrees with.
0: Yeah.
2: It's certainly the principle the President of the United States agrees with.
0: He's pretty good. He's very good. Don't make me choose. I'm not playing the game. I won't.
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9: With SRN News, I'm Rich Thomason in Washington. Although he wasn't running, candidates he endorsed were, and President Trump fared well in yesterday's Republican primaries in a handful of states, perhaps the highest-profile contest, GOP House race in Kentucky, where the Trump-endorsed candidate Ed Gallrein won. 7 out of 10 Republicans surveyed for a new AP NORC poll approve of the way President Trump is handling his job, getting generally high marks for his conduct on the Iran war and immigration. Wildfires firing up again in Southern California. 17,000 homeowners under evacuation orders as the Sandy Fire burns in the hills above Simi Valley, northwest of Los Angeles. On Wall Street this morning, stock futures pointing to a higher open later on. The Dow futures are up 70 points. NASDAQ futures 192 points higher. More details at srnnews.com.
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3: Breaking news this hour from Town Hall. I'm Rich Thomason. President Trump must be whistling a happy tune this morning. The candidates he endorsed in yesterday's primaries did quite well. In Georgia, there will be a runoff between Republican gubernatorial candidate Rick Jackson.
4: As governor, I'll be like Trump, but with a southern tongue.
3: And current Lieutenant Governor Burt Jones.
5: I could not leave this stage without thanking President Donald J. Trump for his undivided... He didn't just endorse me once, not twice, not three times, even a fourth time. I was so honored to have that.
3: And the winner of the GOP gubernatorial runoff will face former Atlanta Mayor Democrat Keisha Lance Bottoms in the general election, perhaps the highest profile contest, a GOP House race in Kentucky. That's where the Trump-endorsed candidate Ed Gelrein beat incumbent Republican Congressman Thomas Massie. There's a desperate struggle against wildfires raging in Southern California. 750 firefighters battling the Sandy Fire. It's burning in the hills above Simi Valley, northwest of L.A.
6: Firefighters were challenged initially by rapid fire growth in windy conditions. Sadly, we did have one home that we've confirmed has been destroyed. And while that is only one home, it is the home that belonged to the family that lived here for many years, and a tragic loss for that family.
3: Andrew Dowd with the Ventura County Fire Department. Thousands of homeowners are under evacuation orders. Crews are also fighting a 23-square-mile blaze on Santa Rosa Island. It's off the Southern California coast. Lithuanian officials accuse Russia of hijacking and redirecting Ukrainian drones into its airspace to sow chaos and distract from Ukraine's military successes. On Wall Street, ahead of the opening bell, Dow futures 168 points higher, NASDAQ futures up 202 points. More on these stories at townhall.com.
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3: The Democratic Republic of Congo is dealing with a deadly public health crisis.
9: The scale and speed of this Ebola outbreak is alarming health officials. It took weeks for the virus to be identified, and by then it had spread widely in an area beset by conflict, with many families displaced from their homes. Limited facilities to test for the virus are slowing the response. The WHO says it urgently needs more financial support to fight this outbreak.
3: And that's the BBC's Fergus Walsh. Russian President Putin praises close ties with Chinese leader Xi and says their countries are close partners in trade and international affairs. This is a open bilateral talks today on Putin's trip to Beijing. Xi welcomed Putin with a ceremony at the Great Hall of the People only days after meeting with President Trump in that very same venue. Townhall.com. Women's flag ball is on track to gain NCAA championship status before the sport makes its Olympic debut.
10: The NCAA Committee on Access, Opportunity, and Impact voted Tuesday to recommend that Divisions 1, 2, and 3 add a National Collegiate Flag Football Championship as soon as the spring of 2028. It's a giant step toward NCAA championship inclusion for women's flag football. More than 100 schools have been planning to compete during the next academic year. According to the NCAA, a title game may even take place right before the sport makes its Olympic debut at the 2028 LA Games. I'm Geffen Coolball.
3: Single Gen Z women are outpacing the men of their generation when it comes to buying a home. They accounted for 35% of all home buyers in their generation, while single Gen Z men represented 18% according to the National Association of Realtors. More on these stories, townhall.com.
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2: Completely disrespectful to Rhonda, singing over her, talking over her. I wanted to hear her point. Oh, did you really? Good for you, Kentucky. See, I can never win. When I get a lunatic, people like Kentucky want me to make sure the lunatic can spew their lunacy so they can hear the lunacy. Okay, Kentucky, hey, I'll give you her phone number. You two can have a great conversation, and I'll have to eavesdrop on that conversation between two Rhodes Scholars. Stick around, more coming up on a busy, busy day.
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11: Breaking news this hour from Town Hall. I'm Rex Thomason. President Trump is applauding the outcome of yesterday's primary, saying all 37 of the candidates he endorsed across six states won. Perhaps the highest profile contest, GOP House race in Kentucky, where Trump-backed candidate Ed Galrine defeated incumbent Republican Thomas Massie. South Carolina House has passed a Republican-friendly congressional redistricting blueprint.
12: The chamber voting Wednesday on a new congressional map, sending it to the more skeptical state Senate. But some Republicans question whether redistricting

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9: News this hour from Town Hall. I'm John Scott. The results are in, and yesterday's primaries provide more evidence that President Trump's endorsement carries a lot of weight among Republican voters. In Kentucky, Ed Gallrain trounced incumbent GOP Congressman Thomas Massie. Gallrain says it's time to get to work.
10: Now my focus is on advancing the president's and the party's agenda to put America first and Kentucky always.
9: Massie says he's proud of the campaign he ran.
11: I mean, we stirred up something. There is a yearning in this country for somebody who will vote for principles over party.
9: And after staying on the sidelines of a Senate runoff in Texas that's taking place next week, the president has endorsed Attorney General Ken Paxton over incumbent Senator John Cornyn. In the face of rising energy prices, Britain is easing some of its sanctions on Russia.
12: For years, the UK's led international efforts to put economic pressure on Russia for its war on Ukraine. Yet last night, the Department for Trade and Business slipped out a formal notice announcing some sanctions were being watered down. Since October, the UK had banned the import of diesel and jet fuel refined from Russia.

0: crude oil in third countries. That ban will from today be lifted indefinitely. Some sanctions on the transport of Russian gas were also lifted. Both measures reflect growing concerns about the rising price of fuel following Iran's blockade of the Strait of Hormuz.
1: The BBC's James Landale. In Simi Valley, California, tens of thousands remain evacuated as firefighters work to make progress on the Sandy Fire, which erupted late Monday morning. That fire has grown to nearly 1,700 acres, 15% contained at last report. In a reversal from yesterday, Wall Street much higher, the Dow up over 400 points. More at townhall.com.
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1: A Senate Republican, spurned by President Trump, joined Senate Democrats and provided the key vote to advance a war powers resolution. Bernie Bennett with the story.
3: Louisiana Republican Senator Bill Cassidy, who lost his primary bid over the weekend, sided with Senate Democrats in a war of attrition to curtail President Donald Trump's policing powers in the Middle East. It comes after Democrats successfully gained another defector, Senator Lisa Murkowski of Alaska, last week. The Democrats' gambit finally worked after seven failed tries, with four Senate Republicans joining them to move the measure forward. But there's still a long way to go before the resolution becomes official. And even if it were to succeed, Democrats likely do not have a veto-proof coalition to counter President Trump. Bernie Bennett, Washington.
1: A 56-year-old woman died after falling into an open maintenance hole. It happened in New York City. She was exiting her SUV near Fifth Avenue and East 52nd Street in Midtown Manhattan. News and analysis at townhall.com. Here's the Midday Wall Street Business Report.
4: Wall Street opened higher this morning as bond prices eased and oil prices fell. U.S. benchmark crude was down $2.65 at $101.50 per barrel. The average price for a gallon of gas rose 3 cents overnight to $4.56, according to the AAA. It's about 43% more than it cost last year at this time. Shares of Target rose 2% early on after the Minneapolis-based retailer reported a jump in first-quarter sales and raised its annual revenue outlook. Target embarked on a turnaround plan under its new CEO earlier this year. The National Association of Realtors says single Gen Z women are outpacing the men of their generation when it comes to buying a home. They accounted for 35% of all home buyers in their generation, while single Gen Z men represented 18%. For the Wall Street Business Report, I'm Rich Thomason.
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8: It is the Alex Marlowe Show, and I am glad you're here, but not in the room with me because I smell like smoke, and I did not get a pulled pork or brisket out of this. We had a great cigar and gar night here in Chicago, meeting with listeners. I did an amazing event out here with the Salem affiliate, and it just fantastic stuff. Got to hang out with Dan Proft and Sean Thompson, who are a couple of the hosts out here, who are just really super smart guys. They're a funny yin and yang because Dan is very, I would say, stoic and a little more of a, I'll call him an intellectual, more of an egghead. And then Sean comes off as a real rabble rouser, but Sean is sneaky smart. And so it really does, it really is kind of fun because the great vibes, great to interact with the audience. And so if you ever hear one of these things where I'm showing up in person, it really is a pleasure to go see some of you. Some of you bought some books. I got signed some books. That was really nice, but a great conversation. And thanks a lot to everyone for hosting me. And we got to celebrate right away, though it is a bittersweet celebration because the podcast space is about to get a little more crowded because Thomas Massie is leaving the Congress. What is the over-under on he starts, let's say he starts 0.5 podcasts in the next 6 months? Guys in L.A., take bets. Who is taking the under on that for Thomas Massie? He will be in the podcast space. He will be in Podcastistan. He'll be interviewing Tucker and Fuentes in no time. Just book it. Take that to the bank. I am willing to empty my bank account on that bet right now. But it is a joyous event. I never liked him. Never liked him. Always thought Massie was a grandstander. I opened the show yesterday talking about how I was hoping he would lose. I tried to have a lot more nuance than that in my coverage at Breitbart News. But I just watched a guy transform before our eyes from this sort of quirky, oddball libertarian nerd who was so focused on his principles to being a smug, sanctimonious jerk who was living to destroy Trump and Trump's movement for the sake of online clout. That's what I saw. I think a lot of you, he started to resonate with you because he was seen as someone who was really fluent in the Constitution, someone who was maybe destined to be someone who mixes things up in Washington, someone who was a really strong track record during COVID fighting for individual liberty. And then all of a sudden, over time, he just decided he would get this glow up, which I found very off-putting. His wife died and he was back in the dating market. He instantly married someone half his age right away, which is, again, there are circumstances where I could understand it. I don't know his personal story. I know it looks odd, but all of a sudden he's got a beard. He's got a fantastic haircut. He doesn't have glasses anymore. And at the same time, he goes from sort of lovable, quirky guy that you might see. We all have a guy like that from high school who we kind of liked, to trying to be the coolest guy in Washington all of a sudden. And it just never worked for me. It never worked for me because it always felt like it was designed to chase clout. It was not designed to defend the Constitution, with the biggest tell being, as I opened the show yesterday, the biggest tell being his opposition for the big, beautiful bill, the big, beautiful bill, one big, beautiful bill. Why? Because it was too tough on immigration enforcement. So that was the main thing. So that was why he stood up to the BBB. The one thing Trump wanted during his transition, during the end of the campaign, he said flat out, and I got to tell you, he had to get me on board with this. I was kind of thinking maybe we should do a couple of bills, knock out the easy stuff quick, maybe have a little more time to debate some of the more challenging stuff. I didn't know for sure what was the best move, but Trump knew right out of the gate, for sure, we're doing one big bill. And Massie says, no, I'm not going to go for that because I know best. Not all the voters who democratically elected President Trump. So obnoxious, so annoying, and it's just been a matter of time before his voters were going to see through that he was not a guy of deep principle. He was a guy who wanted to chase clout, who he was a guy who wanted to put himself above the future of the republic.
9: to the point where he was teaming more with the new Never Trumpers, the people who think that Trump is wrong on everything because of Israel and because Trump doesn't agrees with Israel on seeing Iran as a threat. That's really what it comes down to. Trump never does the bidding of Israel, but he agrees with Israel that Iran is a major threat and is an existential threat. So because Trump agrees with Israel on that, Massey drags him online constantly, and he cozies up to the rest of Podcastistan, the people who have a lot of popularity with clicks and downloads, and let's be honest, foreign bots as well, and using those people to try to boost your numbers on X the Everything app. Very strong day for people who believe X the Everything app is not real life. Twitter is not real life. This is a debate that I have constantly, and I don't know what side I'm on. There's some days where I do feel like your online persona is actually more important. It's more you. It's more realistic than your natural, tactile, physical self. Sometimes I feel like a lot more people feel like the real world does exist in the virtual space, and you're cosplaying, you're LARPing, you're pretending when you're out in nature or you're having dinner with family or you're exercising or things like that. That's the performance, and the real stuff is what happens online. And now, a very strong case to be made that actually real life is real life because the voters were able to see through what not as much of the internet could see through with Massey, and I love to see it. So him vying to be an influencer, let him go be an influencer. That's fine. We'll have to put up with a bunch of his podcasts. But overall, a huge victory for President Trump, who just continues to rack up wins. If you think about Indiana, that's a major one where Trump, all these Republicans going against Trump's redistricting plan, and most of them are out of jobs now or about to be out of jobs. And trust me, the rest of them will all go down. We saw Cassidy, who in Louisiana go down third in primary vote. Brad Raffensperger, who really is one of the bad guys of a lot of my research in the past. He's been really bad. He appears in several of my books, including Breaking the News, my first book where I do a deep dive on the 2020 election. Really bad guy out of Georgia. He went down in his primary, a guy who stopped a lot of what Trump wants to do. So crossing Trump is still not a good move. Trump has a lot of earned trust amongst real conservative Republican voters. Big thing. Big thing to note. South Carolina is going to redistrict and get Republicans one more seat. The James Clyburn seat is going to go away. It's going to go become a Republican seat. All this is good. We need to continue to rack up the score so we don't have literal Nazis like Graham Platner running the country, which is what the Democrat side is. Noteworthy that Massey largely defended online by actual Democrats. This is Ro Khanna, who is a extremely irritating Democrat who never cared about Epstein at all until 5 minutes ago when he realized it could hurt Trump. Let's play cut 17, please, gentlemen.
10: My good friend Thomas Massey lost tonight. I'm angered by the smears on his character. He lost because he had the guts to take on the Epstein class. He lost because he had the guts to stand up against the war in Iran. He worked with me to pass the most consequential and popular piece of bipartisan legislation in recent history in the Epstein Transparency Act. Many young voters under 50 voted for him. He was winning them by over 30 points. And today I say you may not have a home in the Trump coalition, but there is a new generation of populist Democrats, and we welcome you.
9: So they invite him to the Democrat Party. Fine. Good. Good. Go be a Democrat. Fine. Then we'll get clarity. The Never Trump crowd that lives online is just, we talk about them way more than they deserve. And just the fact that the guy who is sniveling sad about Massey is a Democrat, it's very noteworthy because Democrats vote wrong. They do all the time. Even the ones we like. We don't like Ro Khanna because he is one of the Epstein performance artists. He's one of the biggest Epstein performance artists imaginable. We come back from the break, what I'm going to get into with Massey. I'm going to prove to you with examples of the smugness and sanctimoniousness of which he just completely pivoted his persona to being a iconoclastic guy who a lot of people rooted for, I think, because they thought that he had an identity that they liked, completely pivoting his identity to something different. This is a lesson to you in the authentic age. The new Thomas Massey is inauthentic. He's a clout chaser. It is something that is slicker. The older Thomas Massey was more likable, but he broke into a spontaneous rant against the Jews on Fox News. That was really interesting. He continued to mock Jews during his concession speech, the least classy thing imaginable. All of these things are why people like the Democrats that are increasingly going anti-Semitic, remember, they're embracing an actual Nazi, endorsed by the Obama podcast bros, endorsed by Elizabeth Warren, endorsed by Bernie Sanders. They all are forgiving the literal Nazi who also makes self-love in porta-potty bathrooms because he's turned on by the blue liquid in there. That's Graham Plattner. That's where the Democrats are at, and they're ready. They're ready to get Thomas Massie on board. But I don't think he's going to do it. I don't think he's going to run for president because I think he's going to go to the podcast community. I think he's going to end up there. But anyway, I think that's great stuff, and I'm happy about it. And I got more when we come back. But I got to tell you about Incognito. This is something I'm doing to get my data offline. It's why I get so many spam calls. It is making me vulnerable to all sorts of different attacks. 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

0: Yeah, I was looking back at some of our reporting on Ro Khanna. The Democrat is embracing Thomas Massie. He wants to tear down ICE, defund it, limit funding for it. He wants the billionaire wealth tax out in California because we're not taxed enough, those of us who live out here, and to come up with more ways to tax us. And even though he's in the Congress for 10 years, he just started talking about the Epstein files over the last few months, and now he's talking about Trump with it. And he's Thomas Massie's bestie friend. Okay, these are the clips I wanted to play for you regarding Massie. I think are very essential to hear, and I'm fired up to play these ones for you. First of all, this is him on Fox yesterday, and notice where Massie takes this conversation. This one is cut. What is this? This is 16.
1: Miriam Adelson has spent so much money on my election, they're going to have to scale down that ballroom that she was paying for. And she was born in Israel. The Republican Jewish Coalition and the American Israel Public Affairs Committee have spent millions of dollars in this race on a guy that's never showed up for a single debate. They think they can buy Kentuckians. They think they can buy this seat because they tried to buy my vote and I wouldn't sell it. And they're finding out it's real expensive. And what they're going to find out is they can't afford to buy this seat in Kentucky. Okay.
0: Well, they did. I guess, whatever, if that's what it was. But so did Trump. Trump got it, too. But anyway, here's the point. The question there had nothing to do with Israel or who's buying what seat or whatever. It had nothing to do with the Adelsons. It was mostly just about the race. And then that's where Massie immediately took it. He immediately took it to the place where he's trying to smear a Jewish donor, even though the race was flooded with money from all different sides all over the world. And Massie's donor list is not completely clean. There's all sorts of people with all sorts of nefarious reasons that are a lot less pure of heart than Miriam Adelson that are donating to his campaign as well. So he's definitely not in a glass house on this. But just know that there was no context there for him to bring up Jewish people. And so he just goes on the air and he just does that. And if this is new to him, that there's money in politics and that people who see a guy who walks around constantly complaining about Israel and Jews, and you're someone who cares about the Jews, newsflash for eventually former Congressman Massie, you're going to get money funneled into your campaign for that reason. So you walk around smearing the Jews, there's going to be a lot of Jews who are going to donate against your campaign. And you're not a victim of that. That's how democracy works. That's what democracy looks like. All right, this is from his concession speech. Cut 7, please.
2: I would have come out sooner, but I had to call my opponent and concede, and it took a while to find Ed Gallrein in Tel Aviv.
0: Okay, pause. So you see his face. Pause. So you see his face there, and he's got a good haircut. He's got a good beard. He's got a sharp suit now. He doesn't have the mop of hair. He doesn't have the big glasses, and he doesn't have the sort of red bulbous face anymore. Because he's got the look crafted, and all of a sudden, those jokes start looking really smug, don't they? That we're not going to come out and be classy. We're not going to say, look, I stood for what I stood for. President Trump rejected it. A lot of people with other interests that are not my priorities rejected it. They got involved in the race, and ultimately, the people of Kentucky voted against me, and you know what? I'm going to live to fight another day. This won't be the last you hear from me, and I wish my opponent the best. None of that. None of that. It's all, we're going to mock Jews. We're going to mock Israel. We're going to mock Trump. It's just so smug, so sanctimonious. I have very low threshold for sanctimoniousness. I really do. So that's what's important to note, is that that's what's going on here. And this is what democracy looks like. I have a funny clip, because Michelle Obama now is talking about democracy. And I just love when the talking points get passed down just to check in how things are going. This is her on something called the Talk Easy podcast. Let's play cut 21.
3: As a citizen, when Donald Trump wins in 2016 and 2024, how did your thinking about the country you live in change? Did it change by the passage of time?
4: I mean, I was deeply, deeply disappointed. But my husband is such a good person to have for context and clarity. And he's right. That outcome had as much to do with people's pain and confusion about where they are in their lives. We haven't completed the assignment of actualizing this democracy. Mm. It works. And then a lot of times, and for a lot of people, it doesn't.
0: We haven't completed the assignment of actualizing this democracy. Is that an all-timer or what? Sometimes democracy works, sometimes it doesn't. So now she doesn't love democracy? One thing that is just such a delight from all this, though, remember that she's on the fat shot, or they're calling it the skinny shot now. Remember, she was in charge of our kids' school lunch program, and we had nonstop dialogue about how great her arms are. And now she's on the fat shot, the skinny shot. She always looks so depressed, but then again, if I was married to Barack Obama, probably be depressed, too. Do we got to get out of here? Sean, am I out of time for this segment? I got to internalize the clock here. Yes, I've got 5 seconds left to tell you that when we come back, we have so much more to get into on The Marlowe Show, and I hope you stick with me. Be right back.
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10: With SRN News, I'm John Scott. Thomas Massey, a Republican congressman from Kentucky, has lost his primary bid for re-election. Massey was known for his independent voting and willingness to oppose President Trump. He opposed the president's tax cuts and military actions. Massey, an engineer and libertarian-leaning politician, first joined Congress in 2012. He lost to Ed Gallrain, a former Navy SEAL handpicked by the president. After staying on the sidelines of a Senate runoff in Texas that's taking place next week, President Trump, on Tuesday, endorsed Attorney General Ken Paxton over incumbent Senator John Cornyn. And authorities say two teenagers who shot and killed three people in an attack on a California mosque had been radicalized online when they first met. Police are calling it a hate crime. This is SRN News.
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3: This is Seth Leibson for townhall.com. Numerous media outlets had a difficult time with the Rededicate 250 celebration the White House sponsored this past Sunday. One major paper reported, quote, until Trump's second term in office, it had been virtually unheard of in modern times for U.S. government officials to publicly tie the nation to a specific set of religious beliefs. Trump's cabinet members have changed that norm, close quote. Boy, that phrase, in modern times, is doing a lot of work here. Calls to prayer and Thanksgiving may be new to the old media staffed by too many young, but they'd raise no eyebrows from those who actually founded the country, like John Adams, who wrote, quote, the general principles on which the fathers achieved independence were the general principles of Christianity, close quote. We can go on and on with such language, from John Adams to John Kennedy, never mind FDR's D-Day prayer, the largest public prayer in history up to that point. Just now, this country could use exactly what the White House sponsored and a lot less of what the mainstream media is offering.
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7: News this hour from Town Hall. I'm John Scott. President Trump is crowing about the outcome of yesterday's primaries.
8: Quoting the president, I know how to win. I think I've proven that, haven't I? Suggesting that he's batting 1,000, Mr. Trump writes on Truth Social, and all 37 of the primary candidates he endorsed across a half dozen states won.
7: That's correspondent Rich Thomason. Speaker Mike Johnson tells the Salem Radio Network he's not sorry to see Kentucky Republican Thomas Massie not return to the House after losing last night's Kentucky primary.
9: Look, I have nothing personal against Thomas Massie, but he votes with the Democrats most of the time and has been a thorn in my side for a long time. So,
7: House Speaker Johnson spoke with the Salem News Channel this morning. The outcome of the primaries in Georgia, not quite decided.
10: Georgia Republicans will have a runoff on June 16th for the U.S. Senate between college football coach Derek Dooley and Mike Collins, currently a congressman, who says he's ready to go up against Democratic Senator John Ossoff.
11: Our problem in Washington is that we don't have enough Republicans. It's just that we don't always have the right Republicans.
10: And running for Georgia governor, Democrat and former Atlanta mayor Keisha Lance Bottoms.
12: Georgians sent a clear message tonight. That they want a fighter.
10: Audio courtesy of WSB. I'm Donna Warder.
7: A desperate struggle against wildfires raging in Southern California. This fire official says 750 firefighters battling the Sandy Fire.
13: Firefighters were challenged initially by rapid fire growth in windy conditions. Sadly, we did have one home that we've confirmed has been destroyed. And while that is only one home, it is the home that belonged to the family that lived here for many years, and a tragic loss for that.

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9: News this hour from Town Hall. I'm John Scott. The House has voted to pass an amended version of the Senate-passed 21st Century Road to Housing Act, which will address the housing affordability problem, reducing restrictive regulations and increasing the housing supply. President Trump is calling for swift Senate action. Speaker Mike Johnson tells the Salem Radio Network that President Trump had sweeping victories in primary elections on Tuesday.
10: We had a great night across the board. I mean, you know, several states had their primaries last night. We had conservatives, constitutional conservatives, win across the board. I mean, from, Georgia all the way across to Oregon. So This is a great trend. It shows once again, I talked to the president late last night, almost midnight, and he said, we were talking about the wins, and I said, Mr. President, you have the most powerful endorsement in the history of politics. It's not even close. It's really something to behold.
9: Speaker Johnson spoke with the Salem News Channel this morning. He also spoke of Senate Republicans that sided with Democrats and a vote to limit President Trump's war powers in Iran. Less than a week after President Trump visited China, Russia's Vladimir Putin is there for talks with Chinese President Xi. The BBC's Laura Bicker is in the Chinese capital.
11: It's a sign of where Beijing wants to position itself right now, beholden to no one but talking to everyone. There is no doubt there's a close alliance between Russia and China. The two leaders have met each other more than 40 times. And Russia is now far more reliant on China than ever before since the war in Ukraine. However, there's some delicate diplomacy here for Mr. Xi because he wants to maintain stable ties with the West. He still insists this country is neutral when it comes to the war in Ukraine, and yet he will not want Russia to lose. He will not want that loss to destabilize a country on his northern border.
9: More on these stories from townhall.com.
12: Time now for the O'Reilly Update message of the day. On this Wednesday, hours before President Trump said he is once again delaying a military attack on Iran, I had posted that such an action was coming. Mr. Trump cited new negotiations with the mullahs, but we've heard that story before. This time, however, a number of Arab countries in the Gulf

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7: News this hour from Town Hall. I'm John Scott. Federal prosecutors have announced charges against former Cuban President Raul Castro in the 1996 downing of civilian planes operated by Miami-based exiles. Castro, now 94, was Cuba's defense minister at the time. There's no indication Castro will be taken into U.S. custody anytime soon. He took over as president from his ailing older brother Fidel in 2006 and served until 2018. The South Carolina House passing a Republican-friendly congressional redistricting blueprint.
8: The chamber voting Wednesday on a new congressional map, sending it to the more skeptical state Senate. But some Republicans question whether redistricting could backfire, making districts competitive enough for Democrats to gain seats instead of securing all seven for the GOP. If the proposal becomes law, South Carolina would delay its U.S. House primaries to August and spend at least $3 million on another statewide election. Lawsuits against a new map are likely. I'm Julie Walker.
7: A House hearing taking a closer look at the Southern Poverty Law Center.
9: Pastor Tony Perkins is speaking at a House hearing examining allegations that the SPLC helped fuel the extremism it claims to fight.
10: SPLC was the hub, but there are many spokes that made up this wheel designed to crush Christians and conservatives. Citizens should not lose banking services, digital platforms, and a sense of safety because they believe in biblical marriage and sexuality. When government-related or regulated institutions can apply ideological labels in a coordinated fashion to silence, isolate, and financially cripple opponents, we have political targeting by proxy, and freedom is at risk.
9: Willie Nelson, Washington.
7: More of these stories from townhall.com.
11: Now the O'Reilly Update brings you something you might not know. 13 years ago this week, I, your humble correspondent, appeared on The Daily Show to promote my book, Keep It Pithy. The conversation was the first of many verbal shootouts between Jon Stewart and me. Here is the story. I launched The O'Reilly Factor in October 1996. Stewart's Daily Show debuted in January 1999. Beginning in the year 2001, Jon Stewart and I appeared on each other's programs for provocative conversations about the state of our union. We debated issues like health care, foreign policy, taxes, terrorism, and the war on Christmas. In October 2012, Stewart and I hosted the Rumble in the Air-Conditioned Auditorium in Washington, D.C.

0: It's graduation season, and what better gift to give graduates than the skill of asking questions? You've heard me talk about my dear friend Jan Genera and the wild adventure. 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
0: Welcome back, America. I'm Hugh Hewitt. President Trump, on returning from his commencement speech at the Coast Guard Academy, had this to say on the tarmac at Andrews on his return trip, cut number 16.
5: You said yesterday you're about an hour away from making a decision. Where does that stand today? Have you heard anything from them?
6: Right on the borderline, believe me. If we don't get the right answers, it goes very quickly. We're all ready to go. We have to get the right answers. It would have to be a complete 100% good answers. And if we do, we save a lot of time, energy, and lives, most importantly. Could go very quickly.
0: I'm not telling you anything you hadn't said before. We're right on the line. It could go quickly. I hope it does. Let me tell you about something you should not sleep on. Turning Small Talk into Big Talk. This is the book by my dear friend Jan Genera. It came out 2 years ago. It continues to sell and sell and sell and sell, especially around now during graduation season. Not only was it an Amazon staff pick, a Barnes & Noble bestseller, Porchlight's number 4 best-selling business book, and awarded a national bestseller by Publishers Weekly, Turning Small Talk into Big Talk may get a graduate a job. It may keep an employed person a job. It may get you the promotion that you want. Because if you can turn small talk into big talk, you can advance in the world. Conversation is the art of engaging others. How do you do it? And how do you do it on other than sports and weather? Well, there are techniques. There are questions to ask. There are ways to go about it. And Jan Genera is the master of it. He gave the commencement speech at Colorado State University this year. I haven't gotten the copy of that yet, but I want to. But you can get a copy of Jan's new book, Turning Small Talk into Big Talk. You can get Turning Small Talk into Big Talk at Amazon or Barnes & Noble. Type in Jan Janura. Or simply go to jansbooks.com. JANSBOOKS.com. jansbooks.com. You'll be glad you did. The graduate that you give it to as a present will be glad you did. And by the way, if you're not such a good conversationalist, get one for yourself. Finally, don't forget our friends at Angel Tree Prison Fellowship. Angel Tree is a ministry of prison fellowship that sends children whose moms and or dads, usually dad, are in jail. Give a listen to Steve Collins, who is Angel Tree's senior director of camping.
7: That was one of the things kids would say. We had Angel Tree kids that would come to camp. Sometimes they would ask me, why do we eat so much here? You know, because they were used to getting one meal a day. And another thing we don't think about is a lot of times the best meal that these kids get is the free lunch they get at school. And during the summer, school

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7: Welcome back, America. I'm Hugh Hewitt with Seth Mandel. You can follow Seth on Twitter at Seth Mandel. Seth A. Mandel, I believe. Am I right about that, Seth? Seth A. Mandel?
8: That's right.
7: All right. I'm reading from the Times of Israel right now. Israel said for preparing for renewal of Iran war, Trump says Tehran has days to make a deal. TV report points to signs of heightened readiness, including a five-hour cabinet meeting, cancellation of PM's trial hearing, and Trump says he is not sure an attack will when it will happen. What do you guess or think?
8: That we're going back to war, that we're going back to an offensive posture in the conflict with Iran, yes.
7: And when you say that, do you mean for a day, a month, as long as it takes? Because we quit last time and we quit too soon.
8: We did quit too soon. And I wish I knew what was in the president's head. I don't. But it ought to be for more than a day. And of course, you know, my opinion is that it should be for as long as it takes. But one thing I've noticed about the president here is that he has not really gotten scared off of the Iran conflict by gas prices. That attack has been used on him. That criticism has been used repeatedly, and he hasn't backed off of that. He just doesn't think that's enough to stop his quest of preventing Iran from attaining nuclear weapons. So I think he's often biding time for one thing or another. Sometimes it's to reposition forces. Sometimes it is to feel Iran out and see what their red lines might be under new leadership, and then proceed from there. But he hasn't let up on the Strait of Hormuz and the conflict over that, over the shipping, and the embargoes. And so whatever happens, that is still going to have the effect on gas prices and the economy that is behind the criticism that he's receiving. So offensive or not, whatever we do with our fighter jets, that part of the Iran war is not going to change, and that cost is baked in. So I would think that the smart move would just be to finish the job and do what it takes, especially if we're not going to move off of the embargo of the Strait or the blockade, and this is going to continue. It gives

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6: 888-971-SAGE, 888-971-7243. I am Larry Elder. We are Salem News Channel. There's a long piece written by a guy named Rod D. Martin. He's a senior fellow at the Center for Cultural Leadership. It's a think tank that promotes Christian culture. Again, a very long piece. I'm going to read you just some parts of it. It's about China. Headline, China's economy is cracking. The experts, he puts in quotes, meaning he doesn't think that they're very sharp. The experts don't see why. Talks about Trump's approach to China and how Trump plus their own failures have China's economy suffering big time. They had some April economic data and it was bad. And these are its reported numbers. And China's numbers are always fishy. So when they're reporting bad numbers, those numbers are really, really, really bad. Under Trump, he says, the story that most people are not covering is what he calls China's great reversal. He says, for a generation, China rose on a system that we built, that we financed, that we defended and allowed and encouraged China to exploit. China got access to our markets, dumped goods on our economy, stole our technology, drove American manufacturing out of America to China. Quote, it assumed America would keep buying forever, making America too dependent to do anything else. China depended on sea lanes protected by the U.S. Navy. It bought discounted oil from rogue regimes, pushed into the Western Hemisphere, so forth. Quote, those days are over. Trump's demand that trade become reciprocal is a near existential threat to China's export-driven economic model. Trump disrupted the so-called shadow fleet smugglers bringing China illegal Russian, Iranian, and Venezuelan oil at a cheap discount. Trump has stopped that. China at one time controlled both ends of the Panama Canal. Trump stopped that. Trump kicked Xi out of the Western Hemisphere, spent the last 16 months seizing control of every choke point throughout China does trade. That includes 74% of its oil, 30% of its food, and all of its export income. The map is closed.

0: 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Here's Franklin Graham.
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